0: country. It is an attack on the victims of mass atrocities who have waited years, sometimes decades, for those responsible to be held to account.
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1: Sport, and at Mount Panorama, Zach Bates has taken provisional pole for the Bathurst 1000 ahead of this afternoon's top 10 shootout. The rookie Camaro driver admits he's still pinching himself.
3: Yeah, absolutely speechless. It's incredible to get provisional pole. Never thought, you know, during the weekend that it was going to be possible.
1: This year's Melbourne Marathon Festival is underway. Runners are tackling 10, 5, 3 and 1 kilometre races today. The marathon starts at 6:15 tomorrow morning, followed by the half marathon. A flatter course this year is expected to produce some faster times. 60,000 runners are expected to take part in the weekend's races.
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3: And a very good morning to everybody. You're listening to Burjo now on Noosa FM. Burjo with Summer Breeze is with you until 12 midday. And many thanks, of course, to Jeff Caldwell for another wonderful morning program there. Saturday mornings with Jeff is always a smooth way to get into the day. And I'm going to keep going with the smooth music. I like sort of following on from Jeff because, it's smooth. So here's Ralph McTell, back from the 60s. Ralph McTell, Streets of London. And I'll follow that up with a bit of Bobby Darin, Mac the Knife. You're listening to Noosa FM.

isn't that wonderful? Mac the Knife, one of the classic songs, absolute classic song of all time. It's wonderful. The time now, what's the time now? The time is 13 minutes past 10. We have lots of things coming up over the next couple of hours. We'll have the surf report, of course, at about 10:30. We'll have the gig guide at 11:30. And in between, we have all sorts of music. I generally start off a little bit cruisier and slower and older, I suppose. So in the first hour, I've got some Smokey Robinson, some Faces, the band, maybe even a bit of Isaac Hayes. And then in the second hour, I'll pick it up a little bit. I'll have Chrissy Amphlett's new song, bit of some older stuff. Yeah, I've got all sorts of wonderful things. So stay with me. Stay with me. I'll bounce around the eras and I'll bounce around the genres and play some interesting music for you. I've got some very interesting stuff coming up in a moment. Anyway, I better do a weather check for you in case you didn't know what the weather was like. If you're really unsure, you can go outside and have a look. It's generally overcast. It's not bad, but it's generally overcast. There is a little chance of a thunderstorm later in the day. Temperature is 25.5 degrees at the moment. They're hoping for a top of 30. I'm not hoping for 30. I think if it gets to about 27, I'll be happy. But anyway, 25.5 at the moment, possibly hitting 30. And looking away around for the next couple of days, mostly cloudy today, 17 to 30. Sunday, possible shower. Monday, fog, then sunny. Tuesday, late shower. And each day it's going from around about 17, 18 degrees to about 30. So we're heading, you know, full springtime weather. Getting a little bit warmer, which is a good thing. Okay, let's get going. I'm going to play a triple play now. I've been waiting a lot lately. I've been sitting down and waiting, and then I realised there's a lot of songs about waiting. So I'm going to do a triple play of waiting songs. I'm starting off with Jethro Tull. Remember Jethro Tull? Some beautiful flute work here. And it's called Reasons for Waiting. And then Jack Johnson's Sitting, Waiting and Wishing. And then Eva Cassidy. She's not waiting. She's walking after midnight. Anyway, a couple of songs about waiting. Jethro Tull. Hope you enjoy this. Reasons for Waiting.

0: Yes, indeed. Eva Cassidy there with Walking After Midnight. Time is 25 minutes past 10 here on Noosa FM.
1: You're invited to join me, Gary, for a sonic journey into the rock music landscape on Rocky Outcrops here on 101.3 Noosa FM every Saturday afternoon from 4 until 6. So hang on for the ride.
0: And he's playing some wonderful music on a Saturday afternoon. Odds and sods, and his music knowledge is fantastic. In fact, stay with us the whole day on Noosa FM. I'll tell you what we have on. Well, you're listening to Burjo until noon. And then we have Country Connection with Vicky Riley. Then we have Musicology with Mick Draper. And that's always some interesting music. And Rocky Outcrops. So a great day of music on Noosa FM. Continuing with great music, some older music, a little bit disco-ish coming in here. Smokey Robinson and the Miracles with Tears of a Clown, and then Train with Hey Soul Sister.

Oh, that was a bit of a sudden interruption. Sorry about that. I'm not sure what happened there. It just sort of cut in. But if that's Bombora, it must be time for the surf check. Let's see what's happening with the surf around Noosa today. And what's been happening? Well, I am told reliably that the water temperature is warming up finally. I can't get in the water at the moment. I'm recovering from an ankle operation. So no ocean for me at the moment. I'm able to look and drool and say, oh, that looks gorgeous, but I can't actually jump in the water. But I'm told that it's 21.5 degrees, maybe heading up towards 22 degrees already, which is a beautiful temperature. And, you know, it gives you that nice little crisp feeling when you dive in. And then after about 30 seconds, it's just, oh, yeah, this is wonderful. So, yeah, 21.5, 22 degrees. I had a look over at sunrise this morning before coming down to the station. I was there about 9 o'clock. There were some wonderful little shoreys coming through, little peaks running all the way down to Coolum. Every 100, 200 metres, there's another little peak. So you can go along the beach somewhere there and find a little spot for yourself, you know, one or two people out, and just get some nice little waves. It's only about half a metre sort of, you know, maybe, yeah, a little bit more than half a metre. The outside banks were not breaking when I was looking at it, but you might get a couple of little waves on the outer banks as the tide drops. But it looked crystal clear, lovely, lovely little shoreys, and just a good, fun sort of spring-summer wave. A couple of whales coming through the other day. I didn't see any this morning, but there still are the last of the whales passing south. Okay, over to Laguna Bay and the points. The great Gary told me that there were some waves at dawn this morning. Didn't look too much when I had a look before. 1 foot, 1.5, maybe 2 foot. That will pick up a little bit as the tide drops. There is a nor-west wind, which is making the open beaches beautiful, but not so good for main beach. But pretty flat there, lovely for a swim, couple of tiny little waves if you are desperate on the points, and probably a tiny little bit more size past the groin and towards the river mouth. Okay, going through our stats, the tide, high tide was at 7:30 this morning. It's dropping now and will be low tide at 1:40. The wind is north-northwest, 10 to 15 kilometres. So that's lovely for the open beaches. It's only light. It doesn't really muck up Laguna Bay, but not the greatest wind for there. Sunrise is getting earlier and earlier, 5:17 in the morning and 5:50 is setting. And that's wonderful for people working, you know. It means that you can get up and you can get down and have an early surf, get home for a quick little brekkie, and off to work. That's a wonderful thing about not having daylight saving. You can have an early surf. And the moon, well, the moon, there's nothing to see here. We're on a new moon tomorrow, and there's, I think, 1% or less than 1% tonight. Good. There's our surf report. I'd like to do a special call out to the great Anthony. Anthony's been a friend for many, many years, and he's being one of my chauffeurs at the moment as I'm non-weight-bearing foot and I can't drive at the moment, and he's going to pick me up after the show, and maybe we'll find something cold and fizzy to make us feel better. So anyway, a big shout out to Anthony. I hope your day's going very, very well, and here's a song for him. This is Dire Straits' Wild West End, and we'll follow it up with The Faces and their classic Ooh La La. I hope you enjoy this. 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

0: The face is there with the unmistakable voice of Rod Stewart with their classic song, Ooh La La. I wish I knew now what I knew then what I know now. Well, would it have made any difference? I still don't know what's happening anyway. Yes, I wouldn't have been able to advise my younger self too much, I don't think. I would have made pretty much the same mistakes. The time is 15 minutes to 11. We'll have the news coming up for you at 11. We'll have the gig guide at 11:30, and you're with Burjo until 12. I'm going to play one of my favourite bands and favourite songs now. This is The Wait by The Band. Now, The Band put out a movie many, many years ago when they broke up. They just called themselves The Band because they backed so many musicians. They travelled in so many concerts and played for so many people. It's just, they just called themselves The Band. Now, when they did the movie, which was called The Last Waltz, and it was like, see you later, we've done our bit of being backing musicians and travelled around with everybody, and it's time for us to go off to fairer pastures. So some of the musicians that they'd played with came and said, no, we'll help out, we'll have a last waltz, we'll do sort of a fundraiser thing and make a bit of money for you guys to retire with, etc. And I'll just read, I just looked up a list of who played with them. So, and I remember seeing the movie. It's a fantastic movie, The Last Waltz. I hope you remember it. Anyway, who played with them that night? It was Ronnie Hawkins, Dr. John, Paul Butterfield from the Butterfield Blues Band, Muddy Waters, Eric Clapton, Neil Young, Joni Mitchell, Neil Diamond, Van Morrison, The Staple Singers, Ringo Starr, Ronnie Wood, and Bob Dylan. That's not a bad little lineup for a concert, is it? That's not too bad at all. Anyhow, I'm going to play one song from that concert, and this is The Wait, the concert version, and it's The Band with The Staple Singers. I think it's wonderful.
1: Just to call ourselves The Band.

Oh, yeah, that's a great song and a great version. There's some great, wonderful, wonderful lines there. The one, you know, looking for a place to stay, and he asks for advice. You know where I can find a bed? No. Yeah, I've been a tourist in towns where people have given me that response. Can you help me out? Can you show me where to go? No. Off you go. Anyway, here's David Gray with Babylon. Only because I'm babbling on.

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1: Yes, all sorts of things happening out there. Now, some good news for Noosa motorists, and this is a message from Noosa Council. The Dunella Bridge upgrade has hit another big milestone rather than a snag. Yeah, a milestone, with all retaining walls now complete and backfilling of the excavated road set to begin. Noosa Council is letting us all know that the project remains on schedule. So the crews now move to the next stage, which is relocating underground services, and a new rust removal treatment starts this week, which will extend the life of the bridge. And if you want more details, you can go to Noosa Council website. There we go. The time is 3 minutes to 11 o'clock. We have the news coming up at 11, and then I'll be back after the news until 12 with all sorts of wonderful music, some old stuff, Janis Joplin, Rolling Stones, some Teskey Brothers, Chrissy Amphlett's brand new song, and lots more. So please stay tuned. To take us up to the hour, here is Isaac Hayes and the theme from Shaft.

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1: Hello, I'm David Cameron. The Energy Minister says Australia doesn't need or want Russian fuel. President Donald Trump is temporarily lifting some sanctions on Russia in a deal which will see Moscow supply the US and global markets with diesel to try to bring down energy costs. Chris Bowen says Russia shouldn't benefit from the current Middle East conflict while it continues the war with Ukraine.
2: We have the arrangements in place as best as we possibly can with our trading partners to ensure that Russian fuel doesn't flow to Australia. That policy is not changing, will not change. We do not want Vladimir Putin to benefit from this war in the Middle East. What the United States does is a matter for them, but we won't be changing our approach.
1: Meantime, the Energy Minister has given his weekly update on Australia's fuel stockpile. Mr Bowen says there's 43 days worth of petrol, 31 days of diesel and 30 days of jet fuel. He says 51 ships are on the way to Australia with 3.2 billion litres of fuel to be delivered over the next 4 weeks. A judge in Mexico has convicted three men of the murders of Perth brothers Jake and Callum Robinson and their American friend Carter Rode. They were on a surfing trip to Mexico's Pacific coast when they were shot dead in an attempted robbery in Baja California State. Here's the BBC's Mexico correspondent, Will Grant.
3: The guilty verdict brings to an end a two-year ordeal for the families of Jake and Callum Robinson and their friend Carter Rode. The parents of the Australian brothers, Deborah and Martin Robinson, were in court for the verdict. Before the decision was handed down, the families of the victims addressed the court earlier this week. The murder of their sons had taken not only the sons we love, but also the future we had imagined with them, said Deborah Robinson, who asked the judge to hand down a maximum prison sentence to those responsible. Accountability matters, she said.
1: Residents of the US state of Florida are preparing for Hurricane Isaias as the system approaches the Gulf Coast. It's expected to bring damaging winds, flooding and possibly tornadoes. Officials say residents under evacuation orders in the area between the mouth of the Mississippi and the Suwannee River in Florida should leave immediately. Florida Governor Ron DeSantis says it's expected the system will likely make landfall as a Category 3 storm.
4: They have now upgraded the hurricane to a Category 3 hurricane. So those are sustained winds of approaching 120 miles per hour. That is a significant storm.
1: 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It's been operating for almost five decades and will be broadcasting live from the Blind Australian of the Year Awards in Brisbane tonight. Station manager Chris Corcoran told National Radio News the broadcast will highlight the awards and the Community Inclusion Expo.
5: So the Blind Australian of the Year Awards are obviously recognition of those who are blind or low vision. That's in the evening, so that's a dinner. So we're broadcasting live from, they have the expo that leads into the Blind Australian of the Year Awards. The expo is where they showcase all the different people that provide support services within the industry. So we'll be live down there from 3.
1: And in sport, the Matildas have gone down 4-2 to Germany in the first of a two-match friendly soccer series in Europe. Sam Kerr and Holly McNamara scored for the Aussies.
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4: And Sean Carey is one of our favourite sponsors. He's been around for a fair while and he does some wonderful, wonderful things. You're listening to Burjo here on Summer Breeze. I'll be with you until midday when we'll hand over to Country Connect with Vicky Riley. The time is now 6 minutes past 11. And during the hour, I'll have a weather update coming up. I'll have the gig guide at about 11:30. And I'll have some great music picking up the pace as we go along the hour. I'm going to start off with a couple of old ballads. Ballads, stories that tell songs. And as I just gave you a little spoiler, I'm going to give you Janis Joplin's Me and Bobby McGee. I love the dynamics of it. I love how she starts off cruisy country and then just ends up screaming with passion. Ah, it's wonderful. Anyway, so Janis Joplin, Me and Bobby McGee, and then I'll follow that up with John Mellencamp, otherwise known as John Cougar Mellencamp. A few names he's been under anyway, but John Mellencamp with Jack and Diane. But listen to the build-up of Janis Joplin first. I hope you enjoy it.
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0: the best that they can.
1: Here we go, John Mellencamp, a live version of Jack and Diane. The time is 16 minutes past 11, time for a weather update. And what's happening with the weather? Well, it's overcast and it's just a sort of one of those cruisy days. Not a lot happening, not a lot of sunshine happening today anyway. We've reached 27 degrees. The prediction was for 30, but I think they're lowering that now. I think it's only going to get to about 28. And the wind has dropped a little bit. It's still, if I look at the wind gauge over at Sunrise Beach there, it's still at northwest, and it's dropped down to 7 kilometres to 13 kilometres an hour. So a very, very gentle northwesterly wind, which means it's absolutely beautiful on the open beaches. If you want to jump down for a quick surf, tide is dropping, low tide at 1:30, but with that, it's unusual for the northwest wind to be holding the waves up at this time of day. So jump in and make the best of that. Over the next couple of days, we're looking for sort of similar weather. Overcast tomorrow. They say there's a possible shower, but they also say it'll be less than a millimetre of rain. So that's not a really big shower, is it? Anyway, overcast, possible shower tomorrow. Monday, foggy, then sunny. Tuesday, late shower, 5 to 10 mil. Okay. And it's now 17 minutes past 11, and let's move on.

Great song, Rolling Stones, Waiting on a Friend. And interesting, you know, it's a great Stones song, but to me, it's Sonny Rollins' sax playing that really make that song. Sonny Rollins, incredible sax on that, alto sax. Anyway, good fun, good fun. The time is 26 minutes past 11. I'm going to play a couple more songs and then I'll give you the gig guide. I've got Chrissy Amphlett's song coming up next. Now, she recorded this she recorded this with Tim Finn, just jamming around his upright piano and having some fun. They recorded three songs together just for fun. I imagine they were planning on doing something with them later on. And, of course, then she developed MS, and then she developed breast cancer and died in 2013. And Tim Finn dug them out of his garage, thought they'd been lost, and they've fixed it up a little bit and cleaned it up, brushed it up. Chrissy Amphlett's husband, Charlie Drayton, added some extra music, some drums to it, posthumously. Yes, indeed. You say it five times quickly, you'll struggle as well. Anyway, here's Chrissy Amphlett's song, Sometimes, and then I'll follow that with Chesky Brothers, Oceans of Emotions.

0: Yes, the Teskey Brothers, Oceans of Emotions. The time is 25 minutes to 12. A little bit late for the gig guide, but there's only a couple of gigs to let you know about. There are a lot more happening in Noosa, but you need to find out from the venue. I don't know. I'm only calling out the ones where I know who's playing. So we have Ollie playing at Mr. Drifter at 8 p.m. We have Dave Barry at Noosa RSL at 5 p.m. Public Nuisance is also at Noosa RSL, but at 8 p.m. The Parisian Beach Hotel has Sari Abbott at 3 p.m. Local girl, wonderful, wonderful music, Sari Abbott, 3 p.m. And Zach Threads is at RACV Noosa at 5 p.m. And one gig that I think is a standout is the Alan Kelly duo. And generally that's Alan Kelly and Steve Cook, and they are at Beach Road at 8 p.m. They're both wonderful, wonderful musicians. They often play Irish, but not all the time. And I do remember seeing them play one time at, used to be called a Koala Bar. I'm not sure. Nomads now, I think. And Steve Cook had he makes instruments as well, and he'd made himself an electric four-string mandolin. So it's just a mandolin, but without the strings doubled up. And I said, why four-string? Why don't you do the normal thing? Oh, he said, that's for playing my distorted lead. And he actually had it going through foot pedals. I think they were doing Smoke on the Water or something like that. And he had this tiny, tiny little mandolin and was feet apart and pounding the hell out of it and through a distortion pedal and trying to bend the strings on a mandolin. Now, a mandolin, the strings are incredibly tight. Anyway, strong fingers, great, great musician. So that's Alan Kelly Duo at Beach Road tonight, 8 p.m., and tomorrow, I'm just going to say one tomorrow because it's very early. Well, early for me. At 10 o'clock in the morning. At 10 o'clock in the morning at the Botanic Gardens, Artie Thomas is going to be playing. Beautiful acoustic guitarist and singer. Lovely music. And what a wonderful place to see live music. So out at our Botanic Gardens, 10 o'clock tomorrow morning, Artie Thomas. Good. There's a few things to keep you busy.
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0: Okay, drifting towards 12 o'clock, 22 minutes to 12. I mentioned that I can't get around at the moment. I've got a new shoe. I've got a new shoe. It's called a moon boot. So no walking, no driving for a while, and I'm dependent on friends, and I'd like to give a shout-out to my friends who are helping me out. A wonderful, wonderful friend yesterday drove me all the way down to Batinia for a medical appointment and all the way back, and thank you so much. Really, really helpful. Anyway, while we were down there, my friend went shopping, bought a new outfit, wonderful. I just thought it makes you feel good sometimes, doesn't it? You buy something new to wear, and when you wear it out, you sort of put the shoulders back and go, yeah, you know, I'm hot. Wonderful. Always a good thing. And then I came across this song, and it's called New Shoes, and it's about buying a pair of new shoes and feeling cool. I hope you enjoy this. But anyway, this is a special shout out to my friends. Thank you so much for driving me around.

And that was Scottish singer-songwriter Paolo Nutini with New Shoes. Everything's going to be all right. I've got new shoes. Here's Oasis.

Oh, there we go. Oasis, Wonderwall, influenced by the Beatles, but not copying the Beatles. Great band. I like their music. 13 minutes to 12 here on Noosa FM. Now, here's a friendly message for local dog owners and visitors with dogs on the Sunshine Coast. And this is from Sunshine Coast Council. From the 1st of October to the 30th of April, a small section of the southern tip of Maroochy North Shore will be off limits to dogs. Completely. Even if it's on a leash, even if it's your little soft and fluffy, even if whatever, whatever, when it says no dogs, it means no dogs. And the reason for this change down there is the migratory shorebirds. And they fly thousands of kilometres to reach our coast, and they need space to feed, rest and recover. So that's the southern tip of the Maroochy North Shore that's off limits. Dogs, of course, are still welcome with off-leash areas from Pincushion Island North to Beach Access 132, plus the new Majimba South off-leash beach. And there are maps on the Sunshine Council website. So please, you know, look after that. I remember some things years ago when the shorebirds came, there were birds dying everywhere. And it's, you know, they were just tired out. The weather conditions and whatever had changed, and these poor birds had flown 10,000 kilometres or something and arrived in Australia in no condition to last. It was dreadful. Anyway, hopefully not this year. All right, time for some happy music. Happy music. Let's go disco. Come on, do the disco duck. I'm going to do a triple play. A Chic, Le Freak, Lely Marmalade by La Belle, and then Bananarama. Let's go. Ah, yes, there's nothing like disco.

Yes, indeed. Nice to finish with a little bit of fun, a little bit of disco. I'm running out of time. I had a couple more songs ready to go, and I'm having to cancel them. But anyway, we'll have the news coming up at 12 o'clock, and then we have Country Connect with Vicky Riley. She has some wonderful music, some Darius Rucker, Ella Langley, Scotty McCreery, all sorts of wonderful things. So stay tuned after the news. And then, of course, we have Mick Draper coming up at 2 o'clock. And then Rocky at 4. So stay with us on Noosa FM. You've been listening to Burjo for the last couple of hours. I'll be with you back next Saturday from 10 till 12 with Summer Breeze with Burjo. I hope you've enjoyed the program. Let's have some fun to go out with Bananarama. Who thought I would ever play Bananarama? But it's fun. Why not Venus? See you later, Noosa.

0: The energy minister says Australia doesn't need or want Russian fuel. President Donald Trump is temporarily lifting some sanctions on Russia in a deal which will see Moscow supply the US and global markets with diesel to try to bring down energy costs. Chris Bowen says Russia shouldn't benefit from the current Middle East conflict while it continues the war with Ukraine.
1: We have the arrangements in place as best as we possibly can with our trading partners to ensure that Russian fuel doesn't flow to Australia. That policy is not changing, will not change. We do not want Vladimir Putin to benefit from this war in the Middle East. What the United States does is a matter for them, but we won't be changing our approach.
0: Meantime, the Energy Minister has given his weekly update on Australia's fuel stockpile. Mr Bowen says there's 43 days worth of petrol, 31 days of diesel and 30 days of jet fuel. He says 51 ships are on the way to Australia with 3.2 billion litres of fuel to be delivered over the next 4 weeks. A judge in Mexico has convicted three men of the murders of Perth brothers Jake and Callum Robinson and their American friend Carter Rode. They were on a surfing trip to Mexico's Pacific coast when they were shot dead in an attempted robbery in Baja California State. Here's the BBC's Mexico correspondent, Will Grant.
2: The guilty verdict brings to an end a two-year ordeal for the families of Jake and Callum Robinson and their friend Carter Rode. The parents of the Australian brothers, Deborah and Martin Robinson, were in court for the verdict. Before the decision was handed down, the families of the victims addressed the court earlier this week. The murder of their sons had taken not only the sons we love, but also the future we had imagined with them, said Deborah Robinson, who asked the judge to hand down a maximum prison sentence to those responsible. Accountability matters, she said.
0: Residents of the US state of Florida are preparing for Hurricane Isaias as the system approaches the Gulf Coast. It's expected to bring damaging winds, flooding and possibly tornadoes. Officials say residents under evacuation orders in the area between the mouth of the Mississippi and the Suwannee River in Florida should leave immediately. Florida Governor Ron DeSantis says it's expected the system will likely make landfall as a Category 3 storm.
3: They have now upgraded the hurricane to a Category 3 hurricane. So those are sustained winds of approaching 120 miles per hour. That is a significant storm.
0: A Brisbane Broadcasting Service is preparing for its first ever outside broadcast. Reading Radio is a radio service for those who can't easily read print. It's been operating for almost five decades and will be broadcasting live from the Blind Australian of the Year Awards in Brisbane tonight. Station manager Chris Corcoran told National Radio News the broadcast will highlight the awards and the Community Inclusion Expo.
4: So the Blind Australian of the Year Awards are obviously recognition of those who are blind or low vision. That's in the evening, so that's a dinner. So we're broadcasting live from, they have the expo that leads into the Blind Australian of the Year Awards. The expo is where they showcase all the different people that provide support services within the industry. So we'll be live down there from 3.
0: And in sport, the Matildas have gone down 4-2 to Germany in the first of a two-match friendly soccer series in Europe. Sam Kerr and Holly McNamara scored for the Aussies.
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0: Hello, I'm Natalie Cherry, owner of Noosa Cruise and Travel and Hello World Travel Koroi. 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
1: Hello, I'm David Cameron. The Energy Minister says Australia doesn't need or want Russian fuel. President Donald Trump is temporarily lifting some sanctions on Russia in a deal which will see Moscow supply the US and global markets with diesel to try to bring down energy costs. Chris Bowen says Russia shouldn't benefit from the current Middle East conflict while it continues the war with Ukraine.
2: We have the arrangements in place as best as we possibly can with our trading partners to ensure that Russian fuel doesn't flow to Australia. That policy is not changing, will not change. We do not want Vladimir Putin to benefit from this war in the Middle East. What the United States does is a matter for them, but we won't be changing our approach.
1: Meantime, the Energy Minister has given his weekly update on Australia's fuel stockpile. Mr Bowen says there's 43 days worth of petrol, 31 days of diesel and 30 days of jet fuel. He says 51 ships are on the way to Australia with 3.2 billion litres of fuel to be delivered over the next 4 weeks. A judge in Mexico has convicted three men of the murders of Perth brothers Jake and Callum Robinson and their American friend Carter Rode. They were on a surfing trip to Mexico's Pacific coast when they were shot dead in an attempted robbery in Baja California State. Here's the BBC's Mexico correspondent, Will Grant.
3: The guilty verdict brings to an end a two-year ordeal for the families of Jake and Callum Robinson and their friend Carter Rode. The parents of the Australian brothers, Deborah and Martin Robinson, were in court for the verdict. Before the decision was handed down, the families of the victims addressed the court earlier this week. The murder of their sons had taken not only the sons we love, but also the future we had imagined with them, said Deborah Robinson, who asked the judge to hand down a maximum prison sentence to those responsible. Accountability matters, she said.
1: Residents of the US state of Florida are preparing for Hurricane Isaias as the system approaches the Gulf Coast. It's expected to bring damaging winds, flooding and possibly tornadoes. Officials say residents under evacuation orders in the area between the mouth of the Mississippi and the Suwannee River in Florida should leave immediately. Florida Governor Ron DeSantis says it's expected the system will likely make landfall as a Category 3 storm.
4: They have now upgraded the hurricane to a Category 3 hurricane. So those are sustained winds of approaching 120 miles per hour. That is a significant storm.
1: A Brisbane Broadcasting Service is preparing for its first ever outside broadcast. 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It's been operating for almost five decades and will be broadcasting live from the Blind Australian of the Year Awards in Brisbane tonight. Station manager Chris Corcoran told National Radio News the broadcast will highlight the awards and the Community Inclusion Expo.
5: So the Blind Australian of the Year Awards are obviously recognition of those who are blind or low vision. That's in the evening, so that's a dinner. So we're broadcasting live from, they have the expo that leads into the Blind Australian of the Year Awards. The expo is where they showcase all the different people that provide support services within the industry. So we'll be live down there from 3.
1: And in sport, the Matildas have gone down 4-2 to Germany in the first of a two-match friendly soccer series in Europe. Sam Kerr and Holly McNamara scored for the Aussies.
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Second hand from a dealer in Atlanta, I rode up with Daddy when he went there to get her.

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1: Welcome to Musicology. I'm going to take you across the genres and the decades today. We'll start mellow in this first hour and we'll pick up pace as we go. I'm going to double down though, doing something different. The same song to start and end Musicology for this week. Totally different versions. And you're about to hear from Lefouki, which is a jazzy take on Lou Reed's Walk on the Wild Side. And later on, you're actually going to hear Lou do that song live in New York.

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You're on Noosa FM 101.3 and you're listening to Musicology with Mick Draper. That last track there was from CC James out of Portland, Oregon, from Blood Red Blues, Comfort of a Good Heart. CC's the closest thing to Janis Joplin you're ever going to hear, not particularly so on this particular track, but some of her rockier ones, you'd swear she was Janis reborn. Before that, one of the greatest tunes ever, Astral Weeks, the title track of a seminal album from Van Morrison, which is on lots of critics of my age, Desert Island Discs in their top 10. So, and before that, out of Europe, Sine Groland with Dancing on My Own, with this wonderful brass in the background. At the top, the first take on Walking on the Wild Side you're going to hear in this episode of Musicology by Lefouki.

0: Stepping back four, you heard from Brian Ferry from Dylan-esque, positively 4th Street. Kosheem was after that from an Essentials Chill Out collection with Gone. The Waves with one of my favourite tracks of all time, Lighthouse Man. And that last one is a young Irish lass out of Spain, Barcelona. She lives these days, called herself Big Pig after her favourite pizza, which obviously involved a fair bit of pork. So from an album called The Sky Is Bleeding, you heard Baby Zombies. Some messages for you coming up here on Musicology. And after the messages, you'll hear from Charlie Hunter with Lucy Wood with The Cars You Might Think.
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1: We're in the second hour of Musicology here on Noosa FM 101.3. And last you heard from me was, it was Ida May, was the track from Click, Click Domino, Has My Midnight Begun? Now, they are a married couple from coastal England, from memory. Before that, the Youngbloods, with a great tune from the 60s with a great theme, Get Together, and popular pop band these days, Vampire Weekend, from Father of the Bride, you heard Harmony Hall, and at the top was the great jazz bass player Charlie Hunter with Lucy Woodward from I'm a Stranger Here, You Might Hear. You're about to hear from Brandon Flowers in a cast of thousands on a tribute to George Harrison, a concert done in memory of George, and this one's one of his hits, Handle With Care.
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just heard from Supertramp with Give a Little Bit, one of their big hits. Before that was a band that's played here in our Noosa area a couple of times over the last couple of months. They're called Sky Eater, great all-female brass section, and well worth seeing. And that track was called Dear Pilbara, What Are You Fighting For? And a classic before that, Pink Floyd with Money. And up next, Beth Orton from a sort of best of collection, Best Bit.

This song is about drinking cider in a field in Malahide. Being chased by a bunch of thugs who wanted my leather jacket. This is called Your Face. You can take your partner and have a little waltz if you wish. This song is really about listening to Bob Marley on a stereo in the summer, off school, making tapes for your mates.

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1: 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Stepping back four, you heard from Beth Orton from a Best Of collection with Best Bit. Paul Simon and Ladysmith Black Mombasa with Paul's hit I Know What I Know live in concert. And from the Monterey Pop Festival, the original and the best, the Paul Butterfield Blues Band with Drifting Blues. And that last one was from the great Irish outfit, The Frames, from Setlist, an album that went number one in Ireland and knocked U2 out of the number one position. But the track you heard was Your Face / Redemption Song. Two tracks left for this week's Musicology. And first one is U2, With or Without You, from the Joshua Tree. And as promised earlier on in the day, Lou Reed's back with Walk on the Wild Side live. And it's an extended mix with instrumentals. Thanks for listening.

say. 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
1: And it's just after 4 Eastern Standard Time, an hour later in the southern states. And thanks to Mick for his wisdom and knowledge over the past 2 hours. MD, the Doctor of Musicology, returns on your radio next Saturday from 2 p.m. to fill your prescription. And the weather has prescribed some clouds with northwesterly winds. Tomorrow, a mainly sunny day, down to 18 overnight, with a warm maximum of 30 for our Sunday. Monday, similar conditions with temperatures ranging from 17 up to 30 degrees. Looking ahead to Tuesday, partly cloudy with showers later in the day, temperatures 19 to 29. Then showers increasing from Wednesday. Currently, 24 degrees at Noosa Junction, and a warm welcome to Rocky Outcrops, a program dedicated to the rock pop music landscape as we uncover some interesting stories behind the music. Today, look forward to songs by recording artists Pink Floyd, Steve Miller, Steve Winwood, Doobie Brothers, and a rock gem from Canadian Neil Young. Songs also from our celebrated Aussie recording artists, including the rich heritage of Aussie music from the 70s, 80s and 1990s, as we cover three decades in three songs at 5:30. And after that, we'll wind back the clock to 1957 with our Rocker of the Week. It's 2 minutes past four and our ride is just about to begin, right here on Noosa FM's Rocky Outcrops.
2: January, February, March. And so, in the honour of rock and roll, it has been proclaimed that the 10th month shall be forever known as Rocktober.
3: Hi, this is Marsha Hines, and it's

0: Steve Miller established his band 60 years ago, can you believe that? And he went on to write and produce some evocative songs with an atmospheric feel to them, including Fly Like an Eagle from the mid-70s. And David Gilmour was indeed learning to fly like an eagle, training for his pilot's license when Pink Floyd were producing their 1987 song, Learning to Fly. And to begin, Rocky Outcrops this afternoon, flying the American music flag, the Foo Fighters with Learn to Fly from 1999. Their song also features in the 2007 video game Rock Band. Dave Grohl and the Rock Band will be flying into our country next month for their Take Cover tour, which includes two Queensland concerts in the first week of November at Brisbane and Townsville. And while on the subject of flying, at this time of year, migratory shorebirds visit our coastline to rest, recover and feed after flying thousands of kilometres. Because of this, a small section of the southern tip of Maroochy North Shore will be off limits to dogs from now until April the 30th next year. However, your dog is still welcome at off-leash areas from Pincushion Island North to Beach Access 132, plus the new Majimba South off-leash beach. For maps and more details, you can visit the Sunshine Coast Council's website. It's just a small change for us dog owners, but a world of difference for our bird life visitors, and they're flying in from far away. Speaking of flying, the time's flying at 17 past four on Rocky Outcrops. And coming up soon, an American musician, singer, songwriter and producer who was born in Germany on the 9th of October 1948. He's also an outspoken campaigner for environmental issues.
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Doctor My Eyes from Clyde. Jackson Brown celebrated his 78th birthday yesterday. He was born in Heidelberg, Germany, to American parents. His father, a US serviceman, was stationed there working for the Stars and Stripes newspaper. The Brown family moved to Los Angeles when Jackson was only three, and after gaining an education at Sunny Hills High in Fullerton, California, he graduated in 1966 with a keen interest in folk music. In fact, when Jackson Brown was a teenager, he sang folk songs in local venues and then joined the Nitty Gritty Dirt Band for a short while. But just before his 18th birthday, he moved to the Big Smoke, New York City, and secured employment as a writer for a music publishing company. While in New York, he became friends with Tim Buckley and Nico from the band The Velvet Underground. Late in 1968, Jackson Brown moved back to LA, where his songwriting skills flourished. He also met Glenn Frey there. In 1972, Jackson released his self-titled debut album, featuring the single Doctor My Eyes. He then started touring to promote the album, performing at concerts supporting Joni Mitchell and Linda Ronstadt. They became his close friends, sharing a love for songwriting. As well as his own music projects, Jackson branched into studio work, producing two albums for Warren Zevon. And after the Three Mile Island nuclear accident in 1979, Jackson Brown joined like-minded musical friends to form Muse, Musicians United for Safe Energy, to address environmental concerns. In fact, he has become a staunch supporter of humanitarian, environmental and charitable causes. As well, Jackson continues to be a passionate advocate for expanding access to music education in public schools through the US-based organisation Music Will. But back in the early 70s, when he was around 24 years of age, Jackson Brown's willingness to be open to new ideas led him to co-write this song with Glenn Frey from the Eagles.

The Eagles' 1972 debut single, Take It Easy, composed by Glenn Frey, with Jackson Browne, who celebrated his 78th birthday yesterday. And if it's your birthday, love the time as the centre of attention. And one man who'll be doing just that today is Paul. He's on his way to Brisbane. Drive safely and enjoy rocking down the Bruce, rocking down the highway on 101.3 Noosa FM.

from 1982, Hold Me from Fleetwood Mac, co-written by Robbie Patton and Christine McVie. It's a personal account of Christine's relationship with Dennis Wilson from the Beach Boys. And from 1972, the Doobie Brothers, Rockin' Down the Highway. The song, written by Tom Johnston, based it upon his own experience of driving up and down Highway 1 in the USA near Santa Cruz. And if you love driving or perhaps just being a passenger on a road trip, you can listen to the latest news on cars and car culture with Overdrive tomorrow morning from 9:30 here on Noosa FM. It's 23 minutes to 5. Great to have your company on this great Saturday afternoon. Coming up, a rock gem from Canadian Neil Young, plus British prog rock band Free. But in the meantime, a stopover in 1976 with Graham Parker and The Rumour on Noosa FM's Rocky Outcrops.

out of 1970, British band Free with All Right Now, which was created after a bad performance, according to the drummer Simon Kirk. He went on to say, "We walked off stage to the sound of our own footsteps and not much applause. We needed a rocker to close our shows. And all of a sudden, inspiration struck Andy Fraser, our bass player. He sat down and wrote it right there in the dressing room. It couldn't have taken him more than 10 minutes. And the songwriting process was in full swing when Neil Young composed Rocking in the Free World while on tour with his band The Restless in February 1989. And first up, Graham Parker and The Rumour with their song reflecting on the complexities of life. And Hey Lord, Don't Ask Me Questions from 1976. And the 70s will be form part of our tribute to the Aussie music next hour when we cover three decades in three songs at 5:30. But for now, at 10 to 5, a taste of Aussie music from the 80s with The Models and In Excess coming up on 101.3 Noosa FM.

0: The Models from 1984 with Big on Love. And before that, another 80s Aussie classic and definitely a concept to strive for. Stay Young, one of many great songs from the early INXS album Underneath the Colours, produced by Richard Clapton in 1981. It's 2 minutes to five as our weather continues to be coloured by some clouds and down to 18 overnight, with a maximum of 30 tomorrow and mainly sunny conditions. Monday, some morning fog, then mainly sunny with temperatures ranging from 17 again to 30. Great temperatures at the moment. This spring weather is absolutely fantastic. Looking ahead to Tuesday, some late showers, 19 to 29 degrees, and showers increasing on Wednesday. It's now 23 degrees at Noosa Junction.
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0: And thanks for choosing Noosa FM and making Rocky Outcrops part of your weekend. I'm Gary with you until 6 as we continue our ride through the rock pop music landscape. And after 6 p.m, it's non-stop music by your side overnight with The Wave, produced by Vicky Riley. And coming up this hour, however, songs from Steve Winwood, Rag & Bone Man, Gian, and The Veronicas. At 5:30, we'll delve into the music time capsule as we celebrate our rich Aussie music heritage from the 70s, 80s and 1990s, with three decades and three songs. And after that, a brief stopover in the 50s with our rocker of the week. But for now, at 1 minute past five, a slice of 70s glam rock with Scottish group Pilot on 101.3 Noosa FM.

Written by David Paton and Billy Lyle, former members of the Bay City Rollers, that Scottish band Pilot with Magic. Their composition was inspired by a beautiful sunrise over Blackford Hill in their hometown. And the song's bright, magical production is the work of Mr. Alan Parsons.

Gary Frost from Moving Pictures and 1927 had a hand in writing that song from Deanne Evans, her debut single Wait from 1989. And the Games People Play from the Alan Parsons Project out of 1980. The lead singer on that track is Lenny Zakatek from the British band Gonzales, best known for their disco hit Haven't Stopped Dancing Yet. And Alan Parsons helped many other musicians with his technical wizardry in production and sound engineering. 13 minutes past five on your Saturday afternoon on Rocky Outcrops. Thanks for joining me, Gary, until six. Coming up, our tribute to Aussie music from the 70s, 80s and 1990s. That's coming along at 5:30 as we cover those three decades in three songs. But for now, music from this century, out of 2 years ago, 2024. This is 41-year-old Rory Charles Graham, better known as Rag and Bone Man, with All I Know on 101.3 Noosa FM.

You Better, You Bet by The Who was written as a love song by Pete Townsend for his girlfriend back in 1981. Before that, another dedication to a lady from Steve Winwood. Valerie was co-written by Steve and Will Jennings in the early 80s. According to Will, Valerie was the inspiration behind the song. He goes on to say, Valerie is a real person. She was almost at the top of the world in her profession, and she let it slip away from her. She was a dear friend, and this was my tribute to her. It's 27 past five, and coming up shortly, we begin our tribute to Aussie music as we cover three decades in three songs, only on Noosa FM's

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3: G'day, Baz. What you been up to?
4: Helping to catch smugglers. Seriously. The kids come home the other day with some story about a bloke stuffing live lizards into plastic tubes. So I go and take a squiz, and sure enough, there's this joker out in the scrub. Only this time he's got a big net and he's trying to catch cockies.
3: So did you confront him?
4: You kidding? Nah, mate, I bravely snuck away and rung the customs hotline.
3: The what?
4: The customs hotline. Easy number to remember. 1-800-06-1800. Gave him a description of the bloke and the number plate of his car.
3: So what happened?
4: Well, customs caught up with him at Perth Airport, trying to smuggle something like 200 native birds and animals out. Oh,
3: mate, they're worth a fortune overseas.
4: Not this lot. This bloke's facing up to 10 years in jail.
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Celebrating our rich Aussie music heritage on Rocky Outcrops for three decades in three songs. From November 1990, Heart in Danger by Southern Sons, who formed in Melbourne earlier that year. Jack Jones, born in New York but raised in Melbourne, joined the band when he was just 19 as guitarist and lead vocalist. And Phil Buckle from the group assisted in writing songs for John Farnham's album Chain Reaction. In fact, both Phil and Jack joined the John Farnham Band for concert tours here and in Europe in 1991. And drummer for Southern Sons, Virgil Donati, eventually went on to create his own jazz rock project called On the Verge. They toured as the tribute band Theatre of Dreams, playing the music of prog rock group Dream Theatre. And the dream of Shane Howard was to stop the construction of the dam on the Franklin River in Tasmania, which led to the 1983 anthem, Let the Franklin Flow. Melbourne-based band Goanna released the single under the alias Gordon Franklin and the Wilderness Ensemble. After much political pressure, the decision to dam the river was overturned and the wilderness preserved for future generations. The power of music and a well-crafted song cannot be underestimated. Guitarist from Goanna, Ross Hannaford, assisted in the formation of Daddy Cool back in 1970. They dominated early 70s popular culture in Australia with songs like Come Back Again from 1971. And the two Rosses, Ross Hannaford and Ross Wilson, first worked together as teenagers in the R&B outfit The Pink Finks and then on to The Party Machine. While the duo were trying to initiate an esoteric prog rock group, they decided to play around with a diversion called Daddy Cool, recruiting Gary Young and Wayne Duncan. The diversion quickly became full-time when Ross Wilson composed Eagle Rock and it topped the charts in June 1971. After that, the band toured the USA, playing alongside Linda Ronstadt, Captain Beefheart, Little Feat and Fleetwood Mac. In 1976, Ross Wilson formed Mondo Rock and recorded as a solo artist and set up a record label with Glenn Wheatley. Ross Hannaford, on the other hand, he had a reputation as a fine guitarist. He went on to play in many, many bands, including Goanna in the 80s. Daddy Cool's drummer, Gary Young, became a long-term member of Jojo Zepp and the Falcons.

song that was played as the opening of the Queensland Music Awards earlier this year. That's the Jessica and Lisa Ogliasso. That's a mouthful. Known as the Veronicas. Originally from Albany Creek and Untouched. Written and recorded at their home in LA. It expresses their feelings of separation from loved ones. And The Shape I'm In, prior to that, Jojo Zepp and the Falcons from 1979. It's 6 minutes to six, and The Shape of Things to Come includes our Rocky Outcrops Rock of the Week from 1957, coming up very soon.

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Rocky Outcrop's Rock of the Week from 1957, Jerry Lee Lewis with a whole lot of shaking going on. The song was first recorded by Mabel Louise Smith, known as Big Maybelle, 2 years earlier. Cousin of evangelist Jimmy Swaggart, Jerry Lee Lewis had quite a colourful life, to say the least. Apart from his music, he was married 7 times, was charged with tax evasion, arrested for threatening to shoot Elvis Presley, and had his Australian tour cancelled in 1979 after picking a fight with a fan on stage. It's approaching 6, and we'll set the stage for another edition of Rocky Outcrops next Saturday from 4. I'm Gary, thanking you for your company and being an important part of the program, because we couldn't do it without you. Enjoy the rest of your weekend, and overnight you have magical non-stop music with a wave, produced by our resident music guru, Vicky Riley. Coming up, songs by George Benson, Ed Sheeran, Madonna, The Righteous Brothers, as well as Aussies, The Dingoes and The Black Sorrows. That's right here on your local station that locals listen to and visitors take home. 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

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How is dog in here?

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1: She's the queen of the silver dollar, and she rules this smoky kingdom, and a scepter is a wine glass, and a bar stool is a throne. And the jesters, they flock around her, and they fight

0: National Radio News.
1: Good morning, I'm David Cameron. President Donald Trump has called on Ukraine to get a new leader who'll end the war with Russia. He accused Volodymyr Zelensky of choosing to prolong the conflict and of ignoring US demands to stop attacking Russian oil refineries.
2: Russia supplies a large portion of the diesel fuel throughout the world. And we told them, do whatever you want, but don't hit the diesel fuel because there's a big problem, big shortage. And what does he do? He goes and hits the diesel fuel. He can do whatever he wants, but you can't do that because we have a world problem.
1: Mr. Trump was speaking after Mr. Zelensky criticised the US decision to suspend sanctions on Russian diesel exports, calling it a weak move and a gift to Vladimir Putin. Meantime, Energy Minister Chris Bowen says Australia doesn't want to buy Russian oil, saying Vladimir Putin shouldn't be benefiting from the war in Iran. The international airport in the Saudi capital Riyadh has been hit by a missile attack from the Houthis in Yemen. Hospital sources say dozens of people were injured and five Saudi nationals are in intensive care. Etihad and Qatar Airways have cancelled flights. Here's the BBC's Nick Johnson.
3: Saudi's aviation services said that it suspended all operations at Riyadh's main international airport. We've been looking at flight tracking websites and the skies over Riyadh appear to be empty at the moment. I'm just following a flight actually, which left London Heathrow bound for Riyadh about 5.5 hours ago. It's due to land in Riyadh in about 50 minutes time. You'd presume that among other flights will have to be diverted. This comes just a couple of days after an earlier strike at the airport killed a couple of pilots. And I think five people are in intensive care following this attack.
1: Angus Taylor says Labor relies on mass migration to prop up the economy. Yesterday, he became the first sitting opposition leader to address the Conservative Political Action Conference. He told the Brisbane audience Australians don't have a complete view of the economy.
4: Economic growth under this government is an illusion. Every dollar of growth under this government has been due to population growth, mostly from mass migration under Labor, which won't scale back.
1: A national commemorative service is being held in Canberra this morning to mark the 25th anniversary of Australian service in Afghanistan. More than 35,000 ADF personnel served in Afghanistan and the Middle East area of operations from 2001 to 2021. More than 40 lost their lives and 263 were wounded as a result of their service. CEO of the Families of Veterans Guild, Renee Wilson, spoke to National Radio News about what's so special about today.
5: It is the first time there has been a national commemoration solely focused on this war, which was such a significant commitment of Australian forces and contemporary forces for the first time since the Vietnam War.
1: At least four people have died in southeastern United States as Hurricane Isaias battered the Gulf Coast, bringing torrential rains. More than 500,000 homes were left without power in the states of Florida, Alabama and Georgia. To sport, and the All Blacks have retained Rugby Union's Bledisloe Cup, beating the Wallabies 50-19 at Eden Park in Auckland. Australia scored first, then threatened to lead again early in the second half, before New Zealand scored 26 straight points. It was their 12th straight win against the Wallabies and also extended the All Blacks' unbeaten run at the Auckland Stadium to 54 games since 1994.
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1: Well, hello, hello, and welcome to Real World Gardener. It's Marianne here at the microphone. Thank you for joining me. Great to have your company. What's on the show today? Well, I'm talking with herb and spice expert Ian Hemphill about a eucalypt, then growing watermelon radishes in Vegetable Heroes, plus garden jobs for the weekend with Steve McLean.
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1: If I mention the name strawberry gum, you'd probably think it was a lolly rather than a gum tree. Yes, but that's what the next segment is all about. It's led by herb and spice expert too. So what does a eucalypt or gum tree have to do with cooking? Let's find out. It's time for the Spice It Up segment on Real World Gardener. In the studio, I've got Ian Hemphill, who's come down from the Central Coast. How are you today, Ian?
2: Very well, thank you, Marianne. Lovely to be here again.
1: It is lovely having you. And today we're going to talk about something that not too many people have heard of. And I don't reckon there's even an alternative brand of this strawberry gum. It is.
2: Yes, it's very interesting. It's a eucalypt. It is Eucalyptus oleata. Its common name is strawberry gum. One of the things that's been very difficult with a lot of Australian native plants is that people have sort of thought up different names for them, and then which is the name that tends to get adopted. So strawberry gum has been given a few different names. For a long time it was called forest berry herb, which was a bit ridiculous because it has no berries. It's not a berry, and forest berry herb was a very confusing term. The native food industry, as an emerging industry, has taken a lot of time to try and develop common names that will be used so people will understand what something is. So for Eucalyptus oleata, I would be very happy, actually, if it was always just called oleata. That would be fine by me. But anyway, it is called strawberry gum. That's its common name. So what's so special about it? Well, it has this amazing aroma, which is almost a bit like passion fruit. When you first smell it, it's like passion fruit. It is a flavour profile that will go with both sweet and savoury food, but it goes particularly well with fruit. Now, one of the things that's very interesting about Eucalyptus oleata is it contains a naturally occurring compound that enhances the fruity notes in food. For many years, jam manufacturers in Europe who were making, say, strawberry jam, any sorts of berry jams, to make them cheaper, they would add apple or pear puree. But to try and make up for the fact that they'd added this puree and to bring back stronger berry notes, what they added was a chemical called methylcinnamate. And methylcinnamate, when it's added to these jams or whatever, it would enhance the berry notes. Okay. So why am I telling you this? Eucalyptus oleata naturally contains methylcinnamate. So here we have an Australian native herb which actually enhances the flavour of berries. So if you're doing, something with strawberries, one of the things I love to do is to sprinkle it on rock melon. If you're making a little bit of a fruit salad and you've got rock melon in it, sprinkling that works beautifully. But the other thing I've found too is if you blend this along with a little bit of lemon myrtle, a little bit of ground coriander seed, little bit of salt and some strawberry gum, mix those together, rub them onto a piece of fish that you're pan frying or grilling. Absolutely delicious. Really, really beautiful. So, strawberry gum, definitely. you know, everyone knows lemon myrtle, sort of out there, and it's easy to use and everyone understands it. But to me, this one is a real sleeper, and I think it's one of the most interesting of all the native plants. And the fact it's a leaf makes it's not overly expensive. See, some things like a kajura bush tomato, native pepperberry, some of those, they are terribly expensive, and they are very, very strong flavours. Where this is not a flavour that can really be overpowering. You just only need to use a little bit, but it just works so beautifully with other foods.
1: Now, with that combination that you just mentioned with the lemon myrtle,
2: yes.
1: I've got a tree on my nature strip that I planted. Would I have to dry the leaves and crush them to use them like you mentioned?
2: In most cases, yes. If you wanted to do that as a rub onto a dish. The other way that you could do it is that, again, say you were doing the fish on the barbecue, what you could do is you could put the strawberry gum and the ground coriander together with just a little salt and rub that onto a piece of fish, and then put a couple of fresh lemon myrtle leaves with the fish, wrap that in foil, and then cook that on the barbecue with a little butter in the wrapped up in the foil. And in that way, you could use the whole fresh leaf. Yeah, absolutely. So the main thing is when we think of the difference when we're using fresh or dried, main thing to remember is when we're using fresh, just to realise a fresh herb has still got a lot of water content in it, and it needs to be used in such a way that flavour can infuse into whatever you're cooking. So say you were making a laksa, and you thought, well, I'd rather use lemon myrtle than lemongrass, then what I would do is I would just put in whole lemon myrtle leaves that I had perhaps bruised a little bit, but I put in whole lemon myrtle leaves, and then I'd take them out at the end of cooking. Yeah.
1: That's a good tip.
2: Yeah. And then the flavour would infuse nicely into the laksa or whatever Asian soup you were making.
1: Now, I notice on the back of the strawberry gum packet, there's a recipe for a strawberry gum cheesecake. Mm-hmm. So, yeah, you mix it up with orange juice and sour cream and cream cheese, of course.
2: Yes. And, of course, if you want to make it really delicious, put wattle seed in the crust.
1: Yes, it's on there as well.
2: That's right. We try to put recipes on most of the packets, which gives people an idea how to use them.
1: Yes, yeah, it is. And yeah. I often have my husband makes me buttermilk pancakes, and it says add half a teaspoon to one cup of milk for pancakes.
2: Beautiful in pancakes, yeah. And especially if you're serving the pancakes, often when we have pancakes, we'll often have them with fresh fruit and yogurt.
1: Yes. I'm not as healthy as that. I have fresh fruit and cream.
2: Yeah, that's right. Yeah, very tempting, that's right.
1: Yeah, it is. Yeah. I know.
2: The grandchildren come, it's usually got to be ice cream.
1: Oh, gosh.
2: All that sugar,
1: and all those calories,
2: that's
1: indeed.
2: Right.
1: An interesting one.
2: That's very interesting. And so, you know, we've talked before, you know, quite a while ago about the Australian native flavours, and they are amazing, and these are flavours that have been around for, you know, plants that have been around for millions of years. Most of them have never been hybridised. They're very much the same as they always were. And the interesting thing is that they have strong flavours because it was those flavours that protected them from being eaten by insects and animals. So I think, and a lot of people who have first tasted some of the Australian native plants think, oh, the flavour's too strong. Well, when you first taste cloves,
1: that's quite strong, yeah.
2: That's very strong. You don't say, oh, it's too strong. And so I think that, you know, people need to understand with every flavour, star anise, look how strong that is. All flavours, we use a ratio that relates to enhancing the flavour of the food, not necessarily overpowering it. And I think that once you start to get into using the native flavours, and they are expensive to purchase, as a rule, they're more expensive than your run-of-the-mill herbs and spices. But the fact you don't have to use very much, again, if you look at the cost per meal, they're actually not expensive because you get so much flavour from them.
1: Yep, and you get your money's worth, really.
2: Yeah, absolutely.
1: Well, thank you so much, Ian, for coming in and talking to me about strawberry gum.
2: Always a pleasure, Marion.
0: Herbs and spices, creating edible art on Real World Gardener with Marianne Cannon.
1: And that was herb and spice expert from Herbie Spices, Ian Hemphill. strawberry gum, eucalyptus elida. It's apparently fantastic. In fact, I've actually put some in a baked cheesecake that I made before coming in to do the show in the studio. So I look forward to it, that's for sure. Just imagine if you added it to your pancake batter as well. With this flavour profile, it's just going to be delicious. It adds that fruity note in food. If you have any feedback, email or write in to realworldgardener@gmail.com or to 2RRR PO Box 644 Gladesville, New South Wales 1675. Still to come, growing radish watermelon in Vegetable Heroes, plus garden jobs for the weekend.
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1: It's time for Garden Jobs for the Weekend with Steve McLean.
4: As usual, there are plenty of jobs to get done this weekend. October is a great month for planting, but if you live in a colder area, be wary of surprise late frosts. Have some shade cloth or other nighttime covering to hand, ready to be spread over your bushes if below zero temperatures are predicted. Also, in warmer areas, look out for green caterpillars on brassicas and either pick them off or use Dipel. We all love homegrown tomatoes. Small fruited varieties that produce grape-like clusters are the easiest varieties for beginners. Get those seeds in now. Also, May bushes are starting to flower, so hold off pruning until flowering finishes. Don't be fooled by their common name, which comes from their flowering time in the Northern Hemisphere. And lastly, this weekend, give hedges a light trim, but also bushy shrubs such as diosma, by giving them an overall haircut with shears. Don't cut back those to bare wood.
5: Throw in a seed and watch your garden grow.

0: Ah, yes, indeedy. It's time for Vegetable Heroes, and today I'm going to grow radish watermelon. Have you thought why we don't see too many radishes being served up in salads these days, except for the floral radish on the side? Yes, they seem to have gone out of favour, but that's about to change. Did you know the word radish stems from the Roman word radix, that means root, and the radish, of course, belongs to the mustard family. Radishes were first grown in China thousands of years ago, then in Egypt before the building of the pyramids. What's more interesting is that in ancient Greece, the radish was so revered that gold replicas were made and offered to the god Apollo. Perhaps the Pandora people could make a gold radish to hang off their bracelets. Yes, well, growing radishes, it's more than one way to do that. Not only are radishes sown direct in the vegetable garden, but they can be even grown in a sprouter and eaten just as you would cress or any other sprouted microgreen. And the commonly grown radish is a red skin with a white centre, has a peppery spicy flavour, but there are plenty of others to try. This watermelon radish has a white skin and a pink centre, while black Spanish radish has a black skin and a white centre. Depending on the variety grown, radishes can be used raw in salads or cooked in soups and stews to add a nutty, spicy taste. Now, they can be divided into several main groups. The summer varieties mature quickly, have round or cylindrical roots, mainly eaten raw in salads, and are the most commonly grown types in Australia. There's also French maturing radishes. Winter varieties take longer to develop and are usually treated more like turnips, being cooked in soups and stews. Then there's the Oriental varieties that can take twice as long to mature as the winter varieties and are usually cooked or pickled. Radishes can be grown in all climates now and like to be in moist, shady places, especially on hot summer days. You can plant them all year round in most areas of Australia, but perhaps not so much in winter and colder climates. They're closely related to cabbages, so they need much the same type of thing. The best thing about radishes is that they're quick, being ready in 6 to 8 weeks after planting, and because of that you can plant them among slower growing veggies like carrots. And radishes will take light frost. Seeds can be sown directly into the garden when the soil temperatures are above 4 degrees, which it is well above now, and they germinate best when the soil temperature is between 12 and 23. Now, here's an important tip. Seedlings will appear in a couple of days. That's how quick it is. And make sure you thin them out to 5 centimetres apart. Otherwise, your radish won't grow into a big enough sized root for the dinner table, and you'll end up with mostly leaf. Feed with a liquid fertiliser such as worm tea or Charlie Carp or something like that. And as radish is one of the fastest growing veggies, too much fertiliser causes the leaf to outgrow the root. So not too much nitrogen. Long leaves have no shelf life. Just look in your local supermarket. Now pick the radish when they're about the size of a 10 cent piece and the leaves are about 10 centimetres long. Make sure though when they're growing that they have enough water. Don't let them become too enormous because if they're water deprived or get too big, they can become bitter. Today we're concentrating on one particular type of radish, although there are many of course. Watermelon radishes are an heirloom variety of daikon radish. They're a member of the mustard family, as I already mentioned, which includes arugula or rocket and turnip. An interesting watermelon radish fact tells us the Chinese word for these radishes is Shinri Mei, meaning beauty in the heart because of the lovely rose pink inside the radish. And as to what watermelon radishes taste like, well, they have a milder, understated taste compared to other radish types. Bit less peppery too. Unlike other radishes, the flavour actually mellows even further the more mature the radishes become. Radish watermelon, well, you'll never see this one in the supermarket shelf. When you slice through the outer white skin, you'll see that it looks like a mini watermelon with a white rind surrounding a pink interior. It's also quite delicious, I find. And this type of radish does take longer to mature. Instead of 28 days, you'll be waiting double that. So why are they good for you? They're a very good source of fibre, vitamin C, folic acid.
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2: Hello, and I've got a special guest in the studio today, and it's Natalie Cherry from the Noosa Cruise and Travel here in, well, you're in Gympie Terrace most times, but you've also got an outlet in Koroi.
0: Yes,
2: Natalie.
0: Called Hello World Travel Koroi. Hello, Sabella.
2: Hello, nice to have you here again.
0: Thank you for having me.
2: Yeah, it's always a pleasure and so exciting, I have to say.

0: Really, because we are getting to promote your expo, which is coming up in where?
1: Yes, on Wednesday, the 21st of October at Noosa Springs, from 9 a.m. to 1 p.m., we have the Sunshine Coast Travel Expo, which we're holding the Noosa Arm at Noosa Springs. And it's a free event for everyone to come along and learn everything about travel with all the specialists, suppliers, cruise lines, airlines, insurances, river cruises, tour companies, tourism offices. They're going to be there, at least 20 exhibitors.
0: Actually, I can't wait to go there because it's everything with going on holiday has changed, I find. It's even booking, for a long time, we've been booking our own things online, flights, hotels. It was sort of like an adventure in itself, but it's not really an adventure anymore.
1: No,
0: It's often a shortfall.
1: it's quite tedious, can be dangerous, can be financially disappointing for you, and the product could be disappointing for you as well. So if I can educate anyone about being a travel agent, having done it for 30 years now in Noosa, I would say you don't need to do it yourself. They pay us, you don't pay us. And the companies themselves don't really want you to contact them directly. Yes, they're saying contact them, but that's only because they want the business. Whether it's through a travel agent or them directly, it doesn't matter. They don't have enough staff to look after everybody, and they're not there for customer service. They're there to make a booking, but they're not going to give you anything else. And they're also not going to compare for you. So if really, I mean, anyone that I know, my parents included, et cetera, I wouldn't want them to do it themselves. They should come and speak to an expert, a travel agent, whoever it might be, and talk to them about the comparisons to what they're spending their money on. So if you're spending money on something, you want to know it's the right product, the right price, and you're giving the money to the right company. So certainly if you're not dealing directly with someone, there's a chance for fraud, a lot of chances for fraud. There's so many online travel agents or tour companies, et cetera, that really are going to take your money and disappear. So that can happen. Having been a travel agent for 30 years and having my own agency for
0: Yeah,
1: 20
0: congratulations.
1: years.
0: That's amazing. What an achievement, Natalie, really.
1: Yes.
0: And you're a young woman and you've done all this already. I'm blown away, really.
1: Thank you. It's a big year. It's 30 years in travel, 20 years of Noosa Cruise and Travel, and I turned 50. So
0: Oh,
1: yeah, thank you.
0: Well done, really. I can say well done.
1: But I chose the right career because I've traveled the world and got to see and do a lot of things. So I'm here to share my experiences, my product knowledge, and same with my team, and so too are many travel agents in town. But we're here to give you the best experience for your money and to spend the money on the right product.
0: And you're here. That's the thing. You
1: Yeah,
0: can
1: I'm
0: actually
1: here.
0: go face to face.
1: And not going anywhere.
0: No.
1: And your money is safe. That's probably one of the most important things. And also, I mean, the world has been very turbulent. So, and I think now's a good time to be having a travel expo because everybody has been waiting, unsure about what to do. So
0: That's right.
1: now
0: That's
1: is the
0: two.
1: time to get some confidence again, see what there is out there to spend your money on and to get away, have a break, be relaxed or have an adventure. Come and talk to the experts and book with us and or a travel agent and get the best money and the best product for your money.
0: Yeah, and I think it also has changed a little bit the way we travel. A lot of people, that's my observation, so see if that's correct, but a lot of people like to travel and do tours. They pick a country or two or three even and say, I want to tour around in that country. Very difficult, I find, because you don't know what are the ways of traveling through the country, even if I have flights and I want to go from A to B and then to C, to coordinate that, and where do I stop and where do I be overnight? And I don't want to waste a whole day on the ground for just hanging around at the airport. These are the things I think, for me personally, are very important to go to a travel agent.
1: Yes, well, we can help you coordinate your own independent arrangements, or we can book a tour for you, or we could book a cruise. But I don't know, the older I get, I want to have things prearranged. You're going to spend the same amount of money on the ground anyway. And as you said, you're going to lose time in travel
0: You want them
1: agencies or
0: prearranged,
1: queuing for things when you're somewhere else trying to figure things out. I want to spend my days enjoying myself, relaxing, and or enjoying the thing that I've paid for, the hotel or the day tour, or if I want to be enjoying it, not looking at my phone or not speaking to people about the next thing to do. So certainly, yeah, pre-booking as much as possible is definitely recommendable, or booking on a group tour. Or for me, I do love cruising because it's just, you get on board.
0: Yeah,
1: you
0: remember that
1: once.
0: You said that.
1: Yeah, I always have. I always have. Unpack once, easiest way to see the world, tick off as many places as possible, get to know what you like, be fed while you're doing it, and your room cleaned. For me, it's a real
0: wonderful
1: break. It's a real holiday.
0: That's really. And you have postcards, pictures changing all the time because you're cruising around.
1: Yep.
0: You just told me. You saw polar bears.
1: Yes. As I said, it's a big year, so I did spoil myself and go to the Arctic, and I saw polar bears. So bucket list trip, well worth it,
0: yeah.
1: Probably the best trip of my life.
0: Wow.
1: And it superseded Antarctica and Africa.
0: They don't have polar bears, that's why.
1: That's right. It was an amazing experience. Like, I just can't.
0: Why is that? Why is that?
1: They're so rare. So we only saw 6 in 16 days. But those moments and the seeing it in the on the ice in their natural habitat was just amazing, incredible. It's like an adventure and a safari going to look for a polar bear.
0: Yeah.
1: On a cruise ship.
0: How far away were they when you?
1: Well, we were on a Zodiac once and they were just on the beach. We were literally down below my balcony of my own room. So incredible.
0: Wow, that's amazing.
1: Yeah, and you can see them sniffing in the air looking for people because they can smell you. Even though they might be 100, 200 kilometre away, they can smell the people on the boat.
0: Oh, really?
1: So it's very dangerous. That's why you want to be on a boat, really. So, that's why you need to talk to someone like me that's been there that can tell you the different ways to see it. So I went on an icebreaker on a cruise line called Ponon, and they're the only icebreaker in the world that does that as a holiday. And you break through the ice and go, we actually went to 90 degrees north. So that in itself was amazing, to the top of the world, and exciting and exhilarating. But so I cut through the ice, went to see polar bears on through the ice. But other cruise lines will go around the ice, or you can stay and see it on the land.
0: So there is still ice. It's not all melted.
1: Oh, like yes. Yes. No, there's lots of ice.
0: And it was summer. So did you have...
1: Summer, yeah. But it's not cold. Like, people say to me, I don't want to go because it's too cold. Absolutely not. That's not the case. You're just wearing a big jacket, some ski pants. And, yes, there will be days where there might be wind or rain, but you're fully equipped for it.
0: What about the lights?
1: I didn't see the Northern Lights this trip, but you certainly can at different times of the
0: year. They're long days, aren't they?
1: Yep, it doesn't get dark.
0: No.
1: So it was so mesmerizing. There was times at 1 and 2 in the morning we just didn't want to sleep because it was so beautiful. Mm. So very amazing trip. And I don't know, if everyone can save their money and do one amazing trip like such as Antarctica, Arctic or Africa once in their lifetime, it's well worth it.
0: And that's worth it, going on a cruise ship, I reckon. Yeah.
1: Safe. For me, I'm, you know, still petrified to put my feet in the water sometimes. I'm not. I've lived in Noosa my whole life and I do swim. But like, so safety on a boat looking down at the polar bear was the way where I wanted to be. Yeah.
0: Fabulous.
1: Yes.
0: Really. And where else? So you've got other products there at the expo.
1: Yeah. So, I mean, you can come and see the cruise lines that are featuring, that are going to the Arctic. You also have cruise lines going to Antarctic or just through the fjords of Norway, anything around Australia or the Kimberley. If you haven't done the Kimberley, that is a bucket list trip as well. Amazing. So there's a couple of cruise lines that are going to be there representing traveling to the Kimberley. We have Africa Safari companies. We have Grand Pacific Tours. So if you want to go to New Zealand and get around by coach, they'll take you there. On the go tours, which do moderately priced tours around the world. We have different cruise lines. So we have from cheaper ones, bigger ones, smaller ones, river cruising, icebreakers, lots of river cruising. So lots of different types and different price brackets is probably important to say as well.
0: Yeah.
1: We have all different price brackets at our expo. So come along and learn about different products, get the expo only deals and the exclusive deals for on the day. 10 a.m. to 1 p.m. is a free travel expo. So all the experts in travel, the world of travel is coming to Noosa, essentially. We've got the South American tourist office coming. So if you are thinking about going to South America, it's such a big place. There's so many different ways to see and do it. And it's a minefield. So you can talk to the South American tourist office. And we have the tour companies that can tour you around, or you can book hotels or tours with as well. So to all different continents and countries.
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0: So what about the flying in different areas? Well, you've been to the Northern Hemisphere, so how was that to get there?
1: Oh, I mean, I just stopped over in Dubai. I had a fabulous time. So you can still definitely fly via the Middle East, but now's a good time to be booking as well because we're expecting all the early birds to Europe to come out. So they're due in the next week or two when our expo is on. And it's actually what we call cruise month. So all the cruise lines are having specials this month. Plus you've got our expo specials. Plus you've got the airlines early birds coming out. So a really good time to be booking travel.
0: To have a look. Yeah. So what for, and you were telling me about there'll also be insurer there. What for do I actually need insurance, hey?
1: Well, travel insurance is super important. I don't recommend anyone travels without it. And it's getting more and more expensive. All the things in the world that are going on, the prices of insurance has increased. So that's just a given. Like everything in this world is going up, so is travel insurance. So we have Covermore coming along and they're going to have specials on that day. So if you are doing a trip, say it's already booked, or you're planning a trip and you're worried about your insurance, you probably should come along and talk to Covermore and get the right price for your insurance and the best insurance. So yeah, we absolutely need insurance for travel, particularly these days with what's going on in the world.
0: So I have insurance, travel insurance with my credit card, for example. But then I wanted to use it and they said, oh, no, you've got only a one-way ticket. Because I personally, when I go further away, I book the first trip. And then when I know how long I stay, I book the second one. And then they said, well, yeah, sorry, you can't use that.
1: No, there's a lot of grey areas. There's too many credit cards to be able to talk through those. But we've certainly seen people have terrible situations that might have turned 80 on their trip and they're not covered and they've had an accident the day after their 80th birthday.
0: You're kidding.
1: $30,000 fees, stuff like that. So awful, awful, awful things that have happened with credit cards. Mm-hmm. But in fact, I haven't even looked into it because we don't sell it.
0: We don't recommend it.
1: But just like the credit card fees have gone from businesses, so has a lot of the insurance from credit cards. So you never assume because they've changed all of that as from just the other day. So credit card insurance you may no longer have. So you really need to look into that. And it does change depending on your age, depending on what you've purchased. If you're using points, for instance, you sometimes are not covered. So, a lot of grey areas. Wouldn't recommend it. But also, if you are going to use it, you need to really, really look into it. Tick all your boxes. But that's why coming to the Travel Expo, you'll be able to talk to Covermore, who can tell you the things that I don't know. Yeah. They'll also have some really good prices. So to cut that price, that expense, because insurance can be expensive, to cut that down, come along to the expo and get the expo deal.
0: And then also I was just to briefly go into that, I was told there is a lot of scamming going on, right, with if I book myself on the internet.
1: Like I said, we have seen some terrible, terrible things happen and we've had to fix problems. We've had people pay twice, someone online that's taken their money and have to come and buy it again from us. So just alleviate that problem for yourself. Just come to us because we're not going anywhere. You're not paying extra to come to a specialist such as a travel agent. The wholesalers pay us, the cruise lines pay us, the hotels pay us out of the price that you're paying. So why would you not have your own concierge, your own personal assistant, your own advisor by coming to a travel agent?
0: Yeah. So, and you can also, I can come with my bucket list. I can say, I really want to work with elephants. Can you organise something for me?
1: Yes, we love nothing more than to fill your bucket list trips.
0: That'd be lovely.
1: But we might be able to say to you, no, that's not the right time. How about you do this because there's an amazing special, or you were thinking about doing this, why don't you add on this? So certainly having someone there to brainstorm with about your trip that you think you want to make it the best trip ever is the way to go.
0: And I can come to the expo, that's in Wednesday the 21st?
1: Wednesday the 21st at Noosa Springs Golf and Spa Resort from 9 a.m. till 1 p.m. There is actually presentations. We've got a select amount of presentations every 20 minutes from different products such as, you know, Scenic Cruise Lines, Silversea, Ponant, Fiji Airways, UniWorld, Adventure World, Viking, for instance. So if you do want to sit in on a presentation, you will need to register and you will need to go
3: to
1: Sunshine Coast, www.sunshinecoastcruiseandtravelexpo.com.au, and then register for the Noosa event. There is one the next day in Caloundra, but that's not held by ourselves. So Noosa is Wednesday the 21st, 9 to 1. Do register if you do want to sit in on a 20-minute presentation by one of those select products.
0: Well, thank you very much for coming in, Natalie. It's amazing.
1: I have one more thing to say. Please. If you attend, someone has a chance to win return flights to Fiji. It's our 20th birthday. We're giving away flights to Fiji.
0: Ooh, nice. And so you have to come to the expo.
1: You have to come along, free entry.
0: Yeah.
1: And please register if you're coming, because we'd love to know the numbers, but certainly register if you want to attend an event. But free entry on Wednesday the 21st, 9 to 1 at Noosa Springs.
0: And how do I enter for winning the
1: Fiji? When you get there, there'll be an entry form.
0: Ah, very good. Okay, cool. Thank you very much.
1: Thanks, Isabella.
0: Thank you.

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1: 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I'm Gabriella Acaria. Change is inevitable. There is some change that we can't do anything about, some change that we can, and some change that feels so big that for some it's hard to see where they fit within it. For this episode, we feature our second fellow from the Jesse Cox Audio Fellowship for 2026, Tessa Kempisi. We listen to people dealing with the idea of a changing environment. From Tubalungana to Gadigal, I want to start by acknowledging that I'm recording from stolen land, and I pay my respects to elders past and present. I also recognise that the area where FBI Radio is situated, Redfern, has long been a place of storytelling, strength, resistance, and resilience for First Nations communities. If you are wondering what the Jesse Cox Audio Fellowship is, or as we affectionately call it, JCAF, more than 15 years ago, Jesse Cox co-developed an incredible audio narrative program on FBI Radio called All the Best. So JCAF, in honour of Jesse, allows four lucky audio makers to work on something that they're passionate about. And this is done with the support of workshops, mentors, and really just having the time and space to make something beautiful. Tessa's story examines a change with a capital C.
2: I think the story is about how different kinds of people interpret and integrate their experience of change in a landscape that they love and know well. And I think that landscapes are more than just physical places. I think they exist in the collective imaginary made up of all the different stories and memories that many, many people hold of a place.
1: Here is a view from a mountain in motion by Tessa Kempisi.
3: This story is about a place which is widely known as Mount Buffalo, but for far longer it has gone by the name of Tubalungana. It is a shared site of ceremony and gathering for many First Nations peoples, including the Mgullumbidge, Tungurung, Dudurowa, Waiwiru, and many others. And I pay my respect to elders past and present, and acknowledge that sovereignty has never been ceded.
4: Well, I look at the mountain here every day and you see the gorge and the rock face, and that's Mount Buffalo. There is just a sheer drop on the sheer rock. It's there, it never changes.
5: There's a rock.
6: It's just like its own granite lump that started off quite tall and then eroded away, and you get those granite boulders exposing themselves.
7: You have a real sense of deep time because of all the exposed ancient granite just sits in these enormous slabs. You look at them and think, yeah, you've seen everything that happened here.
8: The stars are so incredibly bright, and there's so many of them. You can see a long, long, long way into the distance from a lot of places on Mount Buffalo, so you just have this incredibly transcendent sense of space, and all those qualities about it are just not ever going away.
3: Do you ever like close your eyes and like imagine what it would be like?
6: All the time, yeah. I try and picture it when I'm looking at all the pollen grains on a microscope slide. As the pollen grains change, how does the picture in your mind of that landscape change?
9: So, yeah, this is our lab where the magic happens, I guess.
6: My name's Anthony Romano. I'm a PhD student at the University of Melbourne.
9: These ones are pollen and charcoal samples.
6: I essentially take cylinders of mud from wet places, in a similar way to how people take ice cores from Antarctica or from the ocean. I slice that core, thinking of it like chapters in a storybook. Each slice is a different chapter of time.
9: The fridge behind you that's making this noise now is the mud that we're working on at the moment, and the buffaloes there.
10: This is your baby.
9: Yeah, my baby.
6: Pollen and charcoal and all these other particulates are flying in the air all the time, sort of settle on the surface, and then over time that sort of gets buried down. So sometimes you might have more tree pollen and sometimes you might have more grass pollen. Over really long time periods, it's sometimes overridden by climate, but when you add people into the equation, things change, especially at Buffalo. So the story that's unfolding through the Mount Buffalo core, I wasn't expecting it, but the base dates to around 15,000 years ago. So we have a record that encapsulates the end of the last ice age and the beginning of the warm period that we're in now in the last 11 or so thousand years. As temperature warms up, you get warmer, moister conditions that favour bigger tree growth. But in the Buffalo record, it seems people are creating a stable fire regime and grass retains its dominance. There's sort of arguments that people abandoned alpine areas at certain stages and only went there at certain time periods. But there's an argument with the data that we're developing together with Tangarang that people would be interacting with that buffalo landscape the entire time, even during cold periods. It's only in the switch when buffalo had invasion and colonization that things become really chaotic.
3: Do you ever... Well, no, actually. Do you know any snow gums personally?
7: Yes, I know many snow gums personally. Some of them up here on Mount Buffalo, including this amazing one on the walk down to the gorge that has completely hollowed itself out and is clinging to the edge of this enormous granite rock. And I don't understand how they still stay fully alive when you can stand up inside them as though they've been cored out like an apple. But my name's Anna. I am a campaigner at Friends of the Earth and lifelong lover of snow gums and the Australian Alps. I don't know, how do you get to know a snow gum? How do you get to know a person? You keep showing up and spending time with them in all their seasons and different moods. Because in winter, when they're moist, the reds are reddest and they take on those just beautiful glowing kind of ribbons. But also when the snow hits the leaves, freezes, and then melts a tiny bit and then refreezes, they look like chandeliers and they make a tinkling kind of sound. Through winter, a lot of birds survive by picking insects and spiders and things out from under the bark of snow gums. One of the amazing things about Australian winter in the mountains is the bird song, and that wouldn't be there if it wasn't for the snow gums.

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1: Silence. 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Because it's light, fluffy, no scratching sound on the ice. Everywhere you go, it's just like a dream, just boom. My name is Keith Bretard, male, 67. I don't know what I do. I'm an itinerant worker, cooking, driving. I've been a lift operator. Some have worked at the mountain, and someone that makes ends meet while they're still trying to pursue the craft of skiing. Buffalo was fairly attractive because it's considered a beginner's mountain. And look at the access, you know. Half an hour and you're up the mountain. I thought it was all a bit of a factoid, but it's true. There was 1,000 cars on the odd weekend, 38 buses looking for a car park and to set up their barbecue for all the skiers that came up here. Yeah, back then you were saturated with snow, I felt. You were immersed in the snow and the snow was right down to 1,400 metres. Now it seems like a piddly little bit on the top. It's like going to the surf and the girlfriend used to say, what are you looking for waves for? There's waves there. Yeah, I want ones with big green walls on them.

0: No, Lily, get down.
1: Cup of tea or...
2: I would love a cup.
1: No, I sit over there. You can sit there, wherever you like.
3: You want milk, Doc?
1: Milk? I'll shake a bit.
3: Yep.
1: Okay. You're sure if you need it.
3: You're not a greenie, are you?
1: Are you?
3: I'm officially named Guido Luigi Del Bosco. That's my official title. But in my day, people didn't know how to say Guido. So when I was confirmed, I took the name of John, and that stuck with me. I'm known around as John. I left school 10, 12, something like that, yeah. But I didn't play football or any of those sort of things because when you're milking cows, you had half past three and you had to come home and milk the cows. We did that for 20-odd years, my brother and myself. Well, I was talking to Barney Andreessen. He just lived across the river, just over a little old house there. He said about ice skating. He was a Norwegian and he was born in Norway, and he would have been born with his skates on his feet when he was born. "I'll have you on your feet in 5 minutes," he said. "Oh, yeah, all right, Barney." So we used to go about 7 o'clock at night, pick the kids up, a few kids around the town. The little lolly shop was across the road here. Everybody chocked up with lollies and things. And they had three kerosene lamps, you know. Do you know what the kerosene lamps are? "Oh, I'll show you in the shed, Mummy. I'll show you in the shed what they like." Mind you, don't trip over. They're the ones. See, that one there, we used to get three of those. And they used to light. You'd pump them up and they'd make a real, real brilliant, brilliant light. Bright, light, just like electric light.
4: "I thrill to your caress when we kiss by Lake Katami in the moonlight."
3: You need snow to come right down to your Robin Cook Falls, and then five or six good solid frosts, then you get good thick ice. We'd walk in 200-300 metres from the road into this shady spot where the ice never used to get the sun. It was always solid. And so we'd go in there and put our gear on the bank and put our boots on and start skating. Some nights was moonlight. Some nights was pretty dark and you couldn't see anything. It was dark. Oh, yeah, the stars, yeah, they'd be there, yeah, for sure. Yeah, it was good. But Barney used to go to the road and clonk. And he'd go R-O-Z. And then he'd get down on his horses and he'd go 1, 2, 3, and he'd do a backflip and land on his feet. We would hope we'd fall over more often. just to watch that, because it was
4: a memory.
3: And then it started to get thinner and thinner and less snow, and a few years it disappeared. It's been higher and higher, and just petered out. It never happen again unless the things change in the world with the ozone and all the rest of it. It's a damn shame, but anyway.
5: I think when I started climbing, at least in Australia at that point in time, I would have been in the minority of women on the rock. It was something that, like, no one else in my immediate family would have ever considered doing. They just thought I was insane. So my name is Jackie Durant. I'm a historian by trade, and I used to go rock climbing at Mount Buffalo in the late 90s and early 2000s. A lot of the climbs, particularly around the gorge, they're just incredibly exposed climbs. You're 300 metres off the deck when you abseil into the gorge. You're so focused on not looking down, and really you're not thinking very much about the majesty of the landscape at all. But there is something about that sense of being totally immersed in what you're doing, and that gets matched at the end of the climb by the transcendence of the landscape itself. And you really do feel you're part of something much bigger. You know, you trust the rope, but you can't help but think, if I fall, I'm gone. This is it for me. And then you've got Mount Buffalo, which is so incredibly ancient. And it really does throw into contrast how tiny and insignificant your own life is. The big wall climb on the gorge, the Mount Buffalo climb, is called Ozymandias. And that's a romantic poem written by Percy Shelley. It's referring to a monument that's in the desert and it's been built by this great king, Ozymandias, who now is just long dead, and his monument has decayed into nothing. I think that this is like Shelley's ode to the foolishness of men to think that they can outcompete the depths of time, and that everything is worn away in the end.
0: Need a hat?
2: No, all right. Yeah, there's spots up here, like where the climbers go, that they used to just chuck the garbage over the side, into the abyss.
6: The first memory I ever have of anything is when I was 2 and a half, and my parents booked us a little holiday up at Mount Buffalo Chalet in, I think, yeah, winter of 2000. I don't know, like, it's only a few flashes of memory. I don't remember the other people, just nothing above the knee. But I remember, like, that beautiful way that old wooden houses smell, like aged, polished wood, and, like, sitting under the chairlift clad in a big puffy snowsuit. You can barely move your arms. And snow as far as the eye could see. My dad bought a carton of apple juice and poured it on a ball of snow, and we ate it sitting beneath the chairlift. So I remember crunching on very sweet dripping snow.
2: I reckon up there, around there. I ended up out in what they call Siberia at the back, at one stage. Everybody knows it as Siberia, and it was so cold and miserable. Yeah, I did 4 years working at the chalet here, yes. 2000 to 04. Hired the kitchen hand, basically, and worked and the guests to cater for, yeah. And maybe 25 staff or something. Or make sure that they were fed because they lived here 7 days a week. You know, croissants stuff with stuff and curried sausages. They're the rooms, there you go. Oh look, it's all dusty now.
7: Mount Buffalo is Victoria's oldest ski resort, but boasts a picturesque chalet that's completely modern inside.
6: Oh my God.
2: Have you not peeked in the windows before?
6: But look at this, the little ice bucket for a bottle of wine.
2: There was a standing piano in there.
6: There's a ballroom.
2: A horizontal piano in that room as well.
6: I also love how tiny the bathtubs are. It's like back in the early 1900s when it was built, it was like the epitome of grand accommodation. Now humans have created such disgusting levels of luxury that this feels quite modest. It's like a museum of itself. The actual building is still here. It's not like a reproduction, but it's not operating, and it is from another time. It closed in 2006 after the Cresta Valley bushfire. And it's interesting, the ski lift at Cresta Valley, like, it was caught in the bushfire, and they just never reopened it after that. Nowadays there's just not enough snow in winter to do proper downhill skiing there.
2: When Cresta burnt down in summer of 05-06, Parks put out a press release saying, that's it, under the current conditions and the forecast for the climate change, etc., we're not going to establish what's been burnt down out there. I was devastated, and then kick in, that's a reality. It's been a while that they've gone. Not that good this year, maybe next year. It's been going that long now that they're starting to say, I'm out. Well, the lift company offers a 4-day ski pass now because they've worked out that there's only 4 ultimate days to be out skiing. The rest is not enough snow, rain, blow the meat out of your pie or the milk out of your tea. You know, like, it's just not enjoyable. So the lift companies acknowledge it without saying it, because it's whittled down to a week in August, you know, almost. We're all going overseas to go skiing. Politically, it's a bit excessive, chasing you skiing around the world. It tests our beliefs, doesn't it?
0: Do you think that the changes that you see, that, you know, you've seen with the snow and the changes in the ice, do you think of these as climate change?
3: No, not really. Not really, no. Years ago in the 50s, it used to be stinking hot in March, February. 40 degrees and we'd be doing hay and it was bloody hot work. This last summer, we've only had 3 or 4 days that were over 40 or something. They were hot. But that's the way normally we get a summer of 60 days, bang, summer. That was 30 days, month, no rain, no bang, that was hot. Well, this year, we only had 3 or 4 days that were really hot. The rest were more normal. I think it goes around in cycles. I mean, you look back and years ago it was colder or whatever, and then it got hotter, and then now it's got cooler. I think it's got cooler. But the heat now, you know, if you stay out in the sun, you can feel it hurting you. Even frost, we used to get frost, you know, for a month at a time, one heavy frost after the other, you know, and they don't seem to be as long.
5: Well, the big cataclysmic change, which you couldn't help but notice, was the 2003 bushfire. I could see the outline on the horizon of Mount Buffalo from my front window. You could see huge balls of flame coming off the top of the mountain. And then, of course, after that fire, it was just such an extensive and hot fire. You went up there and, you know, it was total devastation. All these big, beautiful, multi-trunked snow gums had just been burnt to nothing. And you could see sort of the plateau just laid bare, all of the rock, because everything had just been burnt. And then gradually watching the first signs of recovery. And when I talk about recovery, like, I wonder, you don't know what's lost. You can see it recover, but you don't know whether it's fully recovered or not.
6: So snow gums don't mind an occasional burn. Every 80 or 90 years is fine for them. That's partly because they grow from lignotubers, which is like bulbs that can re-sprout. But they can only do that so many times after so many fires. And 90% of snow gums in the Victorian Alps have been burnt at least once in the last 20 years. Many areas have been burnt 4 or 5 times, and you're just left with the saplings, and it feels like really lonely. The nice thing about Mount Buffalo, particularly the area around the chalet, is that there are a lot of really old snow gums. Some of the oldest in all of the Alps. When you see them, you realise what used to be everywhere else, but that we've lost to a combination of fire, dieback and land clearing. But the snow gums around the chalet at Mount Buffalo have been protected from fires, not because of their inherent value as trees, it's because of their proximity to the chalet. Like, we're protecting a building made out of dead wood, and by proxy we save, like, incredible live tree specimens. It's not like I'm saying we shouldn't have protected the chalet. Like, I love the chalet. I don't want it to burn down, but they would have burnt if the chalet hadn't been there, because we would have let them.
8: Yeah, the story of fire and charcoal is really interesting at Buffalo. After the sort of invasion period and colonization, you get these changes to fire and vegetation occurring before sort of modern changes in climate. So give or take 1950 is when climate really digs its heels in. There's this really clear shift with fire activity becoming less frequent, but also in the sort of chemistry of the carbon within the mud, there's a trend post-invasion to more intense fires, or essentially more hotter fires. How it's behaving now is quite unnatural to this place. I really think that the key ingredient that's missing is people. The more research that we do across Australia, we can see that when people are involved, these systems are quite different and really need really active involvement of people to negate the pressures of climate change and how fire behaves on this continent. Like, temperatures may not have been as high as they're getting now, but there's definitely been phases in the past of the same or if not worse fire danger as there was during the 2019-2020 bushfires. But if we can look at those trends in the past, we can see that when a place is cared for and essentially loved, it's not interacting with climate in that way, so we might not be able to scale back the climatic changes that are already happening. We can allow climate to have this wiggle room if we're doing the right things on the ground now, rather than when it's too late.

You're listening to All the Best. I'm Gabriella Acaria. That story is produced by Tessa Campisi, with mentorship and supervising production by Liz Keane. It was produced with the support of the Jesse Cox Audio Fellowship. A very heartfelt thanks to everyone who made the program possible this year. All the Best is made at FBI Radio on Gadigal land, and it features producers, stories, and voices from unceded Aboriginal lands across so-called Australia. We're made possible by the Community Broadcasting Foundation, and we're sponsored by the Art Gallery of New South Wales. Kwame Slusher is our production manager. Katerina Fraga-Matush is our community and events coordinator. The All the Best intern is Nili Javid, and the All the Best executive producer is Mel Bakewell. A special shout out to all of our amazing volunteers. Shining Bird composed our theme music, and Annie Hamilton designed the artwork. I'm Gabriella Acaria. Thanks for listening.

0: process. In the past, before we had access to more advanced imaging, more advanced lung function tests, we often had to wait till we saw clinical changes in our children and young people before we could then become aggressive with our treatments. What we learnt over time was that the changes that were happening in cystic fibrosis were present well before they actually exhibited signs, even well before they exhibited symptoms. And so what we were seeing was this trajectory of damage before anybody could tell that something was wrong. And we know that if we can get in early and prevent those changes, then that changes their trajectory of lung function across their life. So we have a lot of data looking into lung function over childhood into adulthood that demonstrates that what happens to the lungs in the early years will have a lifelong effect. And so if we can get in early and prevent damage in cystic fibrosis, then we're setting up our child or a young person to have the healthiest possible future in terms of lung health.
1: How's the experience of living with cystic fibrosis changed for young people as treatments have improved?
0: Thank you for asking this question. This is one of the things that gives me the greatest happiness in clinical care at the moment. We have just had such fantastic treatments become available for our children, young people with cystic fibrosis, that it has been absolutely life-changing for many patients. 10 years ago, we started seeing a new medication that worked at the level of the problem in cystic fibrosis, at the level of the chloride channel in the cell, in the lungs, that wasn't working properly. But it could only help about 5% of children and adults with cystic fibrosis. So we had this amazing drug, but it could only help a very small portion of our children and young people with cystic fibrosis. And what's happened in the last 5 years, 5 to 6 years, internationally and in Australia, is that they were able to develop medication that now helps about 90% of children and young people and adults living with cystic fibrosis. So again, it's working very much at the cellular level, at that chloride channel that wasn't working properly. And so what we're seeing is it's improving health, not just in the lungs. So our young people and children with cystic fibrosis primarily have lung disease, but it also affects other systems in the body, like the gut, like the pancreas. And what we're seeing is that with this new medication, a significant improvement in lung health, but also improvement outside of the lungs. So improvement in the levels of patients having diabetes, in the ability of the pancreas to produce the enzymes that break down fat, which our young people had problems producing. It's really revolutionized the treatment and has made what used to be a disease that carried a huge treatment burden a completely different lived experience for our children, adults, and their families.
1: Yeah, that's pretty incredible. I mean, it's amazing that this medication has so many benefits. Why is that?
0: So this is essentially the first medication that's really worked at the problem itself. A lot of the medications that we've had were targeting one aspect of cystic fibrosis. So for example, we might use insulin to help with the diabetes and cystic fibrosis. We might use enzymes that young people and adults with cystic fibrosis would take with their food to help them digest the fats. We might use some medications that we breathe in or nebulized medications to help breakdown.

0: on the mucus, but they only worked on one thing or one body system. What we're seeing now is with the new medications, they work at the actual problem level. They're not just treating one aspect of the condition. And so we're seeing benefits not just in the lungs, but in other organ systems as well.
1: That's great. I mean, it must feel great for you and your team to be participating in such a life-changing thing for so many people.
0: Absolutely is, and it's just absolutely wonderful to see how things have changed for our young people and adults living with cystic fibrosis, and how once when they were spending weeks at a time every few months in hospital, they're just popping into clinics a few times a year to check in, make sure everything's going well. It's a complete turnaround, and really very fortunate that this has happened at a time that I could be involved and see the benefit for my patients.
1: Yeah, absolutely. That's incredible. So you've researched the transition from pediatric to adult care in cystic fibrosis. Why can that transition be such a difficult period for young people?
0: Transition in pediatric care through to adult care is often a challenge, and particularly so in chronic illness, because our patients are already undergoing a lot of changes. They're transitioning from high school to higher education or the workforce. They may have been living at home and transitioning to independent living. There's a lot going on. And on top of that, we know it's a time where there's a great deal of development happening at a cognitive level, developing the ability to plan complex long-term thinking. There's so much going on for every young person who is going through adolescence. And then on top of that, we throw in a chronic illness. So we throw in an illness that's affected their entire life and often how they viewed themselves, sometimes how their parents or friends may have viewed them, on top of everything else that they're experiencing. And so they're dealing with not just the typical and, quite frankly, difficult enough adolescent course, but learning how to navigate the health system as an independent person. They've had mum or dad, auntie, uncle, grandparent, an adult carer who has been heavily involved in helping them get to appointments, take their medications, do all of the things that are required to manage a chronic illness. And now they're placed in an environment in the adult services where a lot is expected of them as an individual. So it's quite challenging to go from what they were used to this new normal. And so this has led to a lot of research around transition, not just in cystic fibrosis, but in other chronic illnesses. And what we've learned is that that transition needs to start early. So to have an abrupt change once you're 18 and off to adult care is just asking for incredible amount of stress to be placed on the young person. And what we need to do is to start that journey from a young age. So it needs to be from 12 years of age. We need to be discussing their underlying condition, talking about their cystic fibrosis, talking about the treatments and their understanding of the treatments, getting them to tell us at different clinic visits what's been happening, and slowly increasing their ownership of their own treatments. Maybe mum and dad will remind them, maybe they'll help set them up with their treatments, but more and more taking over doing their treatments themselves. Also, it's important that our young people learn how to navigate the health system, make appointments, find out about Medicare, all of those sorts of things, so that the day that we do our final visit in the paediatric centre and have a transition visit, which is usually a joint visit with our adult service, they feel ready, they've had all of the training, and it's not as daunting as a sudden change from very well supported by family and carers journey to a more independent journey.

0: You're listening to Wellbeing. My guest today is Dr. Gashani Jayasuriya from the Hunter Medical Research Institute. Now, moving on to asthma. Asthma can sometimes be thought of as a relatively minor condition because a lot of people manage it quite well. What do people misunderstand about asthma, particularly in children and teenagers?
1: So I think that's probably the biggest thing that people misunderstand, is that it's thought as a minor condition. So what is absolutely heartbreaking and still happens to this day is that we still have children, young people and adults who die of asthma. And that can be even with mild asthma if a series of events occur where they're not able to get treatment in a time frame that's required. And so this is something that's really heartbreaking for anyone who works in respiratory medicine, because we know how preventable that is, that with appropriate education, appropriate treatment, that asthma deaths should simply not occur. And what unfortunately happens is, because it's such a common diagnosis and you can go for a long time as an asthmatic with being very stable and not having any severe exacerbations or severe asthma attacks, what can happen is sometimes we can get complacent with our treatment and we might not flag when things deteriorate. We might not seek medical attention as quickly as needed. And so this is probably the biggest message that I would want anyone who has asthma or anyone who's caring for anyone who has asthma to be aware of, is that we always have to be vigilant with asthma. Even if it's considered mild, we always need to make sure that we have an appropriate treatment in the house or on us. If we're going for a hike, if we're going somewhere without medical services, be that a little bit more vigilant. Check in with your GP, get your lung function tested, make sure you've got an asthma action plan that is current, make sure your medications are in date, all of the things that can sometimes fall by the wayside when we're really busy, but are absolutely life-saving in the event of a severe or life-threatening asthma attack.
0: Yeah. Well, funnily enough, I actually have asthma myself, and I think that your advice being stay vigilant, I think, is pretty sound. And the way that I look at it is that, you know, just coming back to what you said about having some sort of treatment like Ventolin or whatever it may be, if you're doing physical activity, I think about it as, you know, it's better to have it and not need it than to need it and not have it. So I agree that it is important to always remember that.
1: 100%. I will just pause you there, though. Really important to remember that since the latest asthma guidelines and asthma handbook that came out in October, we have really emphasized that for anyone who is 12 years and above, that they shouldn't be on just Ventolin alone. So if it's Ventolin, but you're on an inhaled steroid regularly, that's okay. But if your only medication for your asthma is Ventolin, then that is not the safest path to take. What the current recommendations are, and this is based on a lot of evidence and based on prioritizing safety for each patient, what the evidence shows is that if you're not on a regular inhaled corticosteroid or inhaled steroid preventer, you should be using what we call an anti-inflammatory reliever therapy. And so what this contains is it contains some Ventolin-type medication which works quickly but lasts for a long time, but it also contains some inhaled steroid. So you're not just opening up the airways with the Ventolin, you're dampening an inflammation that might be there at the same time. So just really important, if you are historically just been on Ventolin alone, pop in and the next time you see your GP, talk to them about anti-inflammatory reliever therapy.
0: So there can be a big difference between what a lung function test says and how someone actually feels. Is there one that should matter more in a general sense to the patient?
1: So that's an excellent question. And we see this every day, particularly in asthma clinics, looking after our young people and adolescents. And what we know is that sometimes you can get used to low lung function, and that can become your normal. You, for example, might have a lung function that's 60% or 50% of what it should be, but you've adjusted your life by not being super active, you don't play sport, you might not walk home, you might catch the bus instead, so you're not challenging that respiratory system very often. And so to you, it feels like everything's okay, but when you come in and do your lung function test, your lung function's actually considerably lower than it should be. And so how we describe that is poor perceivers of their lung function. So they're not able to appreciate how low their lung function is because they've gotten used to it. And that matters. That absolutely matters, because what we see is when we get these young people on appropriate treatments, when they're using their asthma medications regularly and at the correct dose, that lung function improves into the normal ranges. And then they tell us that they feel completely different. They're able to join that sport that they avoided. They're walking home. They're doing all the things that they subconsciously avoided doing because it didn't feel comfortable, because it was hard to do. And so whilst we say treat the patient and not the number, it's important that when the number is low, that we treat and reassess and make sure that there is an understanding of what a normal lung function would feel like for an individual.
0: It's interesting that, you know, that just to hear your perspective on it, and that people should trust sort of, hopefully I'm interpreting what you've said correctly, but that people should kind of trust the scientific evaluation of their health rather than their own potentially biased, you know, interpretation. It's quite interesting.
1: Yeah, so always really important for people to trust their health and come and seek answers. But sometimes, in this particular occasion, what we do see in this particular circumstance, I should say, is that if you get used to low lung function, you might not appreciate that that is low lung function.
0: Yeah.
1: And it's often reversible, particularly in conditions like asthma. And once we reverse it and your lung function normalizes, then you realize what it is like to breathe through normal airways that aren't severely affected by asthma.
0: Yeah. Yeah, absolutely. How important is exercise for children with respiratory conditions, and are there misconceptions about what children with asthma or cystic fibrosis should and shouldn't be doing physically?
1: Exercise is important for respiratory conditions on several levels. One, in being a regular participator in physical activity, we're testing out that respiratory system. And so if you're having any limitations or finding you're getting short of breath or having difficulty with exercise, it's like an early sign that something might be wrong. And then this equally important aspect of exercise is what it does for the individual in terms of building stamina, building strength, all of the things that we need for any child with a chronic illness. In cystic fibrosis in particular, we're actually, not me personally, but colleagues overseas are now assessing whether or not in the current day and age of these highly effective medications, whether exercise can be used in the similar way that we used physiotherapy techniques called airway clearance to maintain the lung health in our children with cystic fibrosis. So we're still learning together about whether or not this is something that we can offer as a treatment in itself. But it's really very exciting to think that having your child or young person go for a run or play a game of soccer, admittedly with some modified physiotherapy techniques afterwards, is equivalent to the airway clearance techniques that they were doing at home for 20, 30 minutes by themselves and not having that enjoyment that you get out of playing a sport. So it's really exciting that we're at a stage where we're making these comparisons and finding out how much exercise can be used to benefit our children with cystic fibrosis.
0: Yeah, okay, interesting. And just to wrap us up, what excites you most about where respiratory medicine is heading over the next decade?
1: So that's a really good question. And for me, I am most excited about two things. One is about the targeted therapies that are becoming available for both cystic fibrosis and asthma, and how they are changing the lives of patients with cystic fibrosis and patients with severe asthma. The ability to take diseases which required our young people and children to spend so much time in hospital to essentially outpatient diseases. I've had, as I said, number of patients with cystic fibrosis who would have spent weeks every few months in hospital every year, who now we only see in clinics. And similarly with my patients with severe asthma, who are now on some really very precision medications, they would have been in and out of hospital, in and out of emergency departments, and now visiting my clinics essentially for the ongoing medication twice a year.
0: Yeah.
1: So I'm really excited at what other precision medications may be becoming available over time. And then the second thing is probably the technology size. So obviously needs to be used with guidance, but with AI powering a lot of our diagnostic processes, it's really exciting to think what we might be able to do with things like home monitoring, using lung function in the home to pick up changes early, using AI in respiratory imaging to help develop our structure function techniques in lung MRI, for example. The possibilities are really quite endless, and I think limited really by our imaginations. And overall, I think respiratory medicine in the next decade is going to be something that we will look back on and think how far we've come.
0: Definitely. Well, I hope that you experience continued success and new developments in that regard.
1: Thank you.
0: Thank you very much for joining us on the show today. And, yeah, all the best with your research.
1: Thank you so much for having me on the show and affording me the opportunity as a clinician scientist to share some of the things that I am most excited about.
0: Not a problem. My guest today was Dr. Gashani Jayasuriya from the Hunter Medical Research Institute. Thank you again for joining us on the show. Thank you for listening. I'm Guy Murphy, and all of us at Wellbeing wish you well.

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It's the perfect way to make the most of your weekend. 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

Ladies and gents, this is the moment you've waited for. You've been searching in the dark, your sweat soaking through the floor. And buried in your bones, there's an ache that you can't ignore. Taking your breath, still.

0: Friendship is important to us all, and our Noosa FM friends are very important to us. 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
1: G'day and welcome to Overdrive, a program that samples as much as it can of the exhilaration of cars and transport and their impact on our communities. In this program, we're going to have some car sales and also what you get for your money, some feedback from some of our past comments, and taking the right car to the right location. And we'll finish off with a road test of the new Mazda electric vehicle, their 6E. And to join me, as he has for many a time, and hopefully well into the future, is our good friend Paul Morrell from seniordriver.au. G'day, Paul.
2: Hi, David.
1: Paul, what have you been driving this week?
2: I've just upgraded my Navara from the basic SL to the STX, so it's a bit more luxurious. It has mag wheels and it has a tub liner and leather seats. It's a more lifestyle-y type ute than the one I had last week, which was very basic.
1: Not the full show pony yet, but one with a bit more comfort features.
2: Yes, I must admit, I went and picked up some mulch this morning, and I was very concerned when the bucket came towards it. I thought, please don't hit it.
1: The real test of whether it's a workhorse or not, isn't it?
2: Exactly. He treated it with a great deal of respect, so he obviously thought it was more of a show pony than a workhorse.
1: All right. We will have a number of news stories coming up, so let's start the program with those.
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1: Australia's new vehicle market is changing faster than the overall sales figures suggest. September data from the Federal Chamber of Automotive Industries and the Electric Vehicle Council show modest market growth, but a substantial shift in what Australians are buying. Fully electric vehicles accounted for almost one in four September sales, more than double their share a year earlier. Plug-in hybrid sales more than doubled, while conventional hybrids grew by about 21% in the month. Meanwhile, petrol vehicle sales fell 36% and diesel sales dropped 18%. There's also a change in vehicle types. SUVs and passenger cars gained ground, while light commercials, which includes utes, went backwards. The figures suggest that any expectation of conventional hybrids dominating the transition deserves another look. Hybrids still have an important role, but the big growth is with buyers choosing vehicles they can plug in. The market may be moving slowly overall, but under the bonnet, the changes are considerable. You'll be pleased to know that I've been doing some analysis.
2: Oh, of course. I'm pleased to hear that every time, David.
1: You get your sleeping chair out, will you?
2: Yes, let me just lay this chair backwards.
1: Now, there's no doubt, if you look at passenger cars who have been on the decline, they sold about 118, nearly 119,000 so far this year, and I'll now talk more year to date. They're down 30%, the diesel motor in there, electric up 120%, and FEVs, plug-in hybrids, up 188%. And that's significant. They've declined overall a little.

0: problems, really, is we're starting to get in what you would call passenger cars or SUVs, which are glorified passenger cars now anyway.
1: Yeah, I mean, that's an interesting one, isn't it, David? Because, again, the market is in a state of flux. And I don't know if it's actually typical at the moment because, you know, with diesel sort of heading towards $3 a litre and petrol sort of well over $2 a litre, that's obviously going to have an effect on people's decision-making.
0: It's not just a moral thing about climate change, for example.
1: No, I don't think so.
0: I think it deserves to be more than that. Although that in itself is an issue I consider very high, and I repeat over and over again, it's also local pollution as well. But the thing you raised last week was that it's not just looking at the fact that it's nearly $3 a litre, it's the fact that it's going to take $300 or more to fill your tank.
1: Oh, yeah, yeah, it's going to be a big ask. And it's becoming a bit of a sort of an endless report about this cost of living increase, but you know, you can almost see prices rising week on week. So, yes, people are going to have to start thinking about that. When you drive into a service station, if you're looking at a $300 fill-up bill, you really are going to have to think twice about whether you want to do it.
0: Paul, do you have a story about some of the competition heating up?
1: I do, David, and it relates pretty much to what you've just been talking about. Competition in Australia's car market is putting pressure on prices, particularly for electrified vehicles. Those prices have come down far quicker than we would have expected. Geely's October offer covers its entire range with 0.09% comparison finance over 3 years for eligible buyers. That's a pretty sharp number. Leapmotor says its BO3X will be Australia's most affordable electric SUV, arriving in November with introductory driveway prices from $29,990 to around $33,990. And even Mazda, who we've mentioned a couple of times, has pursued a more premium image, is competing strongly on value. Its electric 6E starts at $49,990 before on-road costs, with an upgrade incentive offered at launch. So, yeah, there's some sharp deals out there. It's putting pressure on established manufacturers. Kia's new Seltos Hybrid, for example, starts at $39,990 drive away, and that's around $10,000 above the entry-level Leapmotor. They're different vehicles, but buyers often find themselves comparing vehicles from different categories, and their final decision often comes down to price, and we mentioned before that there's quite a lot of overlap in these categories. Brand reputation obviously still matters. Increasingly, though, it has to compete with a very tempting deal. Shopping around is looking pretty appealing at the moment, David.
0: I was just doing a few calculations. Say you borrow $20,000 at an interest rate of 0.09, your repayments would be $570 a month, of which only $27 is in interest. And over a three-year period, you know, that's about $3,000. That's not bad. But actually, I think it looks better than even that, doesn't it? It really looks like a great number.
1: There's certainly numbers I couldn't get when I was buying cars as a youngster.
0: My colleague, our good friend Dean, our artist in residence, as a young lad, went and bought a GTR Tirana and went to the bank, and the bank manager tried to talk him out of it. As a young lad,
1: yes. My bank manager didn't ever have to talk me out of cars. I was going to buy one regardless.
0: Oh, dear.
1: And that's another point too, by the way. That was remembering when I was young, of course. One of the challenges of buying a car when you're young is getting finance is your first challenge. But once you get finance, then, of course, they require that car to be insured. And the insurance premiums were higher because it was under finance. So these things all need to be taken into account, don't they?
0: Yeah, very good point. Well, you didn't mention, but BYD, I think, has brought an electric vehicle in, an Atto One, under $20,000, $19,990. Do you remember when it was $19,990 for a Nissan Pulsar?
1: Oh, yes, I remember it well, and that was when $19,990 bought a lot more then than it does now.
0: Well, I think it was 1996 they did it, though they brought it back in 2013 as a sort of marketing thing. Do you remember when it was $19,990? By the way, 1996, I don't think that was a drive-away price in doing it.
1: I don't think it was either.
0: Now, that would be the equivalent of about $42,750.
1: You take a look at that car and see how few features it had compared to a car, even a $20,000-odd car from Leapmotor or whoever. It's you're getting a lot more for your money.
0: Well, the base model was the N15LX. It had a 1.6-litre fuel injection, non-turboed, four-cylinder engine, 86 kilowatts and 147 newton metres. It was a manual. An automatic cost you extra. It did have power steering.

0: cloth upholstery. It had a radio cassette player with two, and I repeat, two speakers. Wow. Stereo, Dave. But what it didn't have was air conditioning was optional. It had manual wind-up windows, and I believe it had no standard airbags or ABS. I'd like to double-check that, but from what I've initially found, of course, there was nothing luxurious like a reversing camera, parking sensors, touchscreen, Bluetooth, or satellite navigation, no driver assistance, such as autonomous emergency braking or lane keep assist. So a manual Pulsar with power steering but no air conditioning and other things doesn't look particularly great at $19,990, which now is the equivalent of over $42,700. It makes a big difference, doesn't it?
1: Brings things back into perspective, doesn't it?
0: But if you pioneered early, Paul, that doesn't necessarily try and make for success in the long term. Here's a story. Mitsubishi has revealed the details of its new ASX VR e-electric vehicle due in Australian showrooms late this year. Four versions are planned, three with rear-wheel drive and a dual-motor one, all-wheel drive GS are topping the range. Australian prices have yet to be announced. It follows the recent petrol ASX replacement, which brought modern technology but a substantial price increase over the long-serving budget model. The electric newcomer marks Mitsubishi's return to fully electric motoring, more than 15 years after it pioneered with its little iMiEV. And what a difference a generation makes. The early car was a modest city runabout. The new ASX has styling by Italian design house Pininfarina, while the flagship GSR claims acceleration to 100 kilometres an hour in just 3.9 seconds. That's quite a leap, but everyday comfort, practicality and price will matter more to most buyers than winning a traffic light sprint. Do you remember the iMiEV, Paul?
1: I do, David. Mitsubishi actually offered me one for a week, and I said, well, there's not much point because I won't be able to get home and back again without having to recharge it. Got to get stuck halfway. It had a remarkably small range.
0: 2010 was the year they brought it in, but then they dropped it in 2013. They sold, over those 3 years, 252. They upgraded it in 2011, but it was priced at $48,800 before on-road costs.
1: Yeah, it was a brave move for a big company like Mitsubishi to do that. But at that stage, Australians just simply weren't in the small, modest city runabout mindset.
0: And your point about range, it was officially rated at 155 kilometres. It had a 16 kilowatt hour battery. Well, the Mazda we're testing has 78 kilowatt hour battery coming out, 49 kilowatts, 180 newton metres of torque. It was quite, I thought, stylish in the sense of what we're looking at now for more city cars.
1: It wasn't bad. Wasn't bad, but that range, that so-called estimated range, was in typical fashion, was highly overrated. If it wasn't, I'm sure that was measured on the flat.
0: Paul, impact of little cars, you have a story.
1: I do, David. We're back to Geely again, here we are back on the Chinese bandwagon. Geely's EX2 electric hatchback has been named Wheel's best compact car for 2026. That's quite an achievement. The Geely EX2 competes in Australia's light passenger car class, which is one size above the microcars led by Kia's Picanto. And Chinese brands are making their mark, here as elsewhere. The MG3, the BYD Atto 1, and Geely EX2 occupy the top three places in year-to-date light car sales, ahead of familiar names such as Mazda, Suzuki and Toyota, so yet another huge change in the market. Looking at September alone, the recently launched EX2 leads the class, very quickly indeed. Geely promotes it as the world's best-selling small electric car, and for perspective, it recorded nearly 466,000 sales in China during 2025, making it that country's best-selling car of any kind. Its Australian success echoes a point we discussed on Overdrive last week. Chinese manufacturers see acceptance in our relatively large right-hand drive market as a badge of honour. The competition for Australia's small car buyers is changing rapidly. David, Geely, it's come from nowhere. It's almost like an overnight sensation, not just Geely, but BYD and a number of these companies just are rocketing up the sales charts.
0: I was interested in this one particularly because, as we talked about with the guy from Four Thing, a new brand in Australia, Chinese, he spoke about the Australian market and your point in the story about a relatively large right-hand market and a badge of honour. And here, though, they're almost promoting it the other way too, which, from our multicultural environment, that it's selling big in China. That is a badge of honour.
1: That is a selling point, yeah.
0: If you can make it at home, you can make it anywhere sort of thing. I think it's from, what, 26,500 plus on-road costs. And Wheels Magazine Car of the Year is a certain parameter. I won't say that it's necessarily my parameter for everything that might be appropriate. I think there's a few committed rev heads there which can change it. For example, one of the comments they made about this was it could do with a bit more power. I'm not sure that's really one of its features or concerns with it at all. And isn't that a change as well? Not only what they're offering, but how we are really starting to have to think about how we measure the difference.
1: Yep, totally. It's the weirdest thing. And of course, you know, the fact that it's the best compact car, that doesn't say it's the best compact electric car in that category. It got the best compact car award.
0: Overall,
1: exactly. So now we have electric vehicles competing on price and competing generally overall.
0: Now, after the break, we're going to have some feedback.
2: This is Overdrive across Australia.
0: Paul, BYD has given a further update on their response to the Four Corners program, which went to air on the 21st of September, concerning cyber security. I'm not going to read the whole lot. It is rather
1: long, isn't it?
0: Extensive, yeah. In fairness, I guess it has to be technical, but I think I'd have to say there's a big difference between fixing a problem and fixing the overall problem, which I don't just put in BYD's court, and I don't even just put in electric vehicles or Chinese vehicles, as we said a week or so ago. But BYD said they took the claims extremely seriously. They focused on two areas, a breach of the vehicle's infotainment software that came through the Android debug bridge. Now, that's something that's happening. This is not just a case of having digital software. It's now having overriding digital software, the Android system, of which every car then has a subset of what it makes work in their particular car. And that was a thing where the CAN bus, they were tapping directly into the vehicle's wiring. Now, they said the ADB is disabled by default and can only be accessed by authorised persons using special tools. BYD said that. The point is that the independent people got in. And so whether there's a protocol to do it which needs authorised persons using special tools is irrelevant to the fact that if some non-authorised person using their own special tools managed to break the system.
1: This goes back to the point we made last week with Tuhu buying the service centres. They will have access to those cars. Now, you know, not casting aspersions at the Chinese particularly or indeed anyone, you are giving people access to these cars. And as I said last week, it can be as simple as plugging a cable into the car to give you access to its data or, as we know, being able to affect it by remote control, you know, shut it down or turn its wipers on or turn its headlights off. I mean, these are still serious concerns.
0: And by the way, the Jaguar, of course, has now released the version that they're going to sell of their 01 model. I don't want to touch on that now, other than use the word ugly no more than a few times, but to talk about maybe next week. If anyone's got any thoughts on the matter, by all means, tell us on cars that were totally different in looks and shape and whether that worked or that didn't work or whether it just made for a very niche, exclusive market, which I think this one will be, or it was a total failure. There's a couple around I can think of. The Cord, C-O-R-D, you know, was a very distinctive-looking car, which we now love, but I'm not sure how many they sold from the 30s.
1: They were also very expensive, but and riddled with all sorts of issues, shall we say.
0: Oh, were they? Okay, see, that's the sort of thing we may reflect on backwards and forwards. Coming up after the break, we'll have a feature, driving the right car to the right location.
2: This is Overdrive across Australia.
0: Paul, we're about to road test the Mazda 6P, an elegant-looking saloon. I thought, what would be the best place to take that? So out of Sydney, I went up into the Southern Highlands, an area that is seen to be a wonderful, almost elite in some areas, way of escaping from the harshness of a capital city without having to drive too far. So I went up there, I went for an event. They had an event, and they call it the Horizontal Festival. That's a weird name, Paul.
1: Yes, rather. I hope you behaved yourself, David.
0: I didn't drink hardly at all, and certainly not to the point of ending up horizontal, or even to the point of wanting to end up horizontal for other reasons. But apparently it's horizontal in the notion of interacting with other things that you might be there. So it was at a vineyard, but it also had stalls with different honey, different cheeses, different a range of things that beer. They even had brewed beer there as well as a possibility. So that's its nature of the horizontal festival to it. But this Mazda, I took and parked outside the rather elegant where they were. What was it, the Centennial Vineyard? Where they were, and you know, they had the nice sort of hedges and building in the background, and there were people picnicking on the lawn in front of it. I just thought that it makes the car, I think, really, Paul. If you buy it for a reason, I think you've got to show it off in that context.
1: Yes, and it's interesting that a car that basically, of course, it is supposedly a Mazda, but it's not in the sense that it's a joint venture with Chang'an Mazda in China. So it's not really quite a Mazda. But the fact that it looked at home in what is Australia's the Hamptons is pretty impressive.
0: And I didn't have to take a Ferrari or a Porsche or something and try and look pretentious. I took a car that perhaps looked like it had an element of style. Maybe a Ferrari wouldn't have hurt.
1: You probably would have parked in a more desirable space.
0: I would have been more concerned about where I parked it, I guess.
1: Yes.
0: Well, so after the break, why don't we road test that vehicle?
2: You're listening to Overdrive.
0: So, Paul, the road test of the Mazda 6E, an elegant five-door liftback. And almost as long as the last Commodores and Falcons, the Australian main ones, we once considered typically family cars, 4.921 metres. That's pretty big, isn't it?
1: Yeah, we've obviously been attuned to smaller vehicles, I think. It certainly wasn't... It wasn't a small vehicle by any stretch of the imagination.
0: But it's in the category of a medium-sized vehicle. And it's a passenger car. It's not an SUV. It makes it somewhat rare in the market, or rarer in the market. And, of course, the leader of that category is the Toyota Camry.
1: Of course.
0: Which, by the by, they started out looking like the car you drove to bowls in. Yeah, and that was always the sort of bowling hat on the back parcel shelf sort of joke.
1: They said it was an optional extra. And a cardigan.
0: But I tell you what, the latest one, we road tested one, did a video on our website, on YouTube channel. That one was, I thought, was actually quite an elegant-looking car, the Camry.
1: It is. It's massively, massively improved. I've said this before, but every time I get into a Toyota, particularly something like a Camry these days, I'm reminded of just how far it's come. There was an argument, of course. Many car companies were not really keen to chase fleet sales because they thought it sort of... It depreciated the value of the car in people's eyes. If they saw lots of them as fleet cars, they didn't then have the feeling that they were luxurious. And, of course, Camry suffers from the problem that just about every cab in Australia is a Camry, and certainly a lot of the Ubers are Camrys. So it's almost damned with faint praise.
0: That was the concern, wasn't it? Because cabs may not have been kept as neat, tidy and as comfortable as they might have been, and so you hopped in the back, usually with vinyl seats, and you might not have had a good impression. But of course, the reason that they do so well, I think, for cabs is that they are a very good hybrid system, not plug-in hybrid, but just hybrid. And so they're rated around the urban area at under 5 litres per 100 kilometres. That suggests that they're good technology.
1: There's no question. I mean, the Camry, I think, still upholds that reputation, that Toyota reputation of being, you know, completely reliable, has good resale value, does everything remarkably well without doing anything brilliantly.
0: And good room in the back, because I'll get back to the Mazda. It's got a long nose, flowing roofline. It's got a lovely fastback roofline. You know how if you can do that and get a balanced look of it because it's not too tall. You know how if you have an SUV, big block, and someone cuts an angle bit really off the roof in its design and calls it a fastback, they can be as ugly as sin, I think. Now, the cabin is inside, is polished and comfortable, heated, ventilated front seats, large centre screen. It looks a little bit more towards the typical Chinese or modern car now. You remember Mazdas were a little conservative, not huge screens in front of them. This one now goes to that. But however, it was still quite workable in that. The only thing I'd say about the interior is sitting in the back, you don't get a lot of support under your thighs. Your knees are a bit up in the air and you can't put your feet under the seat in front of you to give you that little bit more roomy feel to it.
1: These are all compromises, I think, brought about by the fastback design.
0: Absolutely right. And I think it really then focuses it on mainly for two people, people in the back for short trips or maybe for small children along the way. A single electric motor, 190 kilowatts, 290 newton metres. Not huge in the sense, but it's got a 78 kilowatt hour battery. That's pretty large. And they reckon it's got 560 kilometre range. We were nearer the 500. But here's the point about going up hills. We went from Sydney, which is basically at sea level, to Bowral, which is about 690 metres. So that over a distance of 120, that's a slope of 1 in 175, which doesn't seem much. But on the way there, which is fundamentally uphill on average, we averaged 18.3 kilowatt hours per 100. Coming back, we averaged 13.1. It's a difference of 40%.
1: Yep. They're very susceptible to these things, aren't they? Electric cars in particular.
0: But I'll say in driving it, I didn't like the lane keep assist at all.
1: It had that standard Chinese pain in the patootie problem. It just kept interfering way more often than you wanted.
0: Yeah, I don't think it had lane centering. I think it was that old style one where you like bouncing down a bowling alley with the pads in the gutters
1: and
0: keeps the ball in. You move over and it picks one up. But then it corrected you aggressively. Then it binged at you. And now, it doesn't have any haptic buttons, does it? But it has quite a number of shortcut buttons along the bottom of the screen, the big screen. And I think if you hit one or two of those, they're good. 54,000 for the base model, 57,000, I think, for the upmarket model, which does very little other than a bit of inside bling. You get leather, synthetic leather, and some suede, and, boy, you get a light in the glove box.
1: Oh, well, there we are. You've just justified the increased price straight away.
0: Paul, lovely to talk to you, my friend. Thank you very much for your time.
1: Always a pleasure, David.
0: And that is Paul Morrell from seniordriver.au.

And this has been Overdrive. My thanks to Paul Morrell and Evan Jones for their help with this program. 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And this program was first aired on the 10th of September, 2026. I'm

tourists steal away to Ireland, enjoy the wonderful music, the blather and the blarney, the humour of the Emerald Isle. With me, Debbie Nigg, on Irish Coffee. 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
1: Hello, I'm David Cameron. Australian authorities are investigating allegations a Fly Dubai co-pilot accused of trying to crash a passenger plane into an Israeli airport allegedly developed extremist views while studying in Melbourne. 29-year-old Omani national Hamam El-Hamami is accused of attacking his captain with an axe during a flight last month. UAE investigators say they've traced his immersion in extremist materials to his time in Melbourne, where he studied engineering between 2015 and 2017. Speaking to News 24, Home Affairs Minister Tony Burke says counter-terrorism agencies are investigating.
2: We need to deal with those specific networks, whether it be ISIS-inspired or any of those horrific groups, and our intelligence and security agencies are constantly monitoring, breaking up, intercepting.
1: President Donald Trump has called on Ukraine to get a new president who'll end the war with Russia. He accused Volodymyr Zelensky of choosing to prolong the conflict and of ignoring US demands to stop attacking Russian oil refineries. He said the Ukrainian leader could have settled the war with Russia many times.
3: It started due to incompetence. It should have never started. You wouldn't have lost 30% of your country already. You've lost 30% of your country, and you've had over a million people killed. Between the two of them, over 2 million people killed. That's a war that should have never started, and I think it's time for Ukraine to get a new president.
1: Mr. Trump was speaking after Mr. Zelensky criticized